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34 verse 8 says, "O taste and see that the Lord is good. 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

Hello, dearly beloved, and welcome to Daphna's Weekly Bible Study. We are deep in the middle of the book of Galatians that the Apostle Paul wrote to a group of churches in the province of Galatia in about A.D. 50. We have been in Galatians 3, and today we're going to pick up in verse 27 and 29. We're going to start there. The overall topic of this section of study is the logic of law. And today we're looking at the law cannot do what the promise can do. And the promise is talking about what we have in Christ Jesus, the promise of the coming of the Son of God, the promise that was given to Abraham, Isaac, and Jacob, and the promise of salvation by grace and not by the works of the law. So Paul was writing to the group of churches, letting them know that because of the death, burial, and resurrection of the Lord Jesus Christ, that he fulfilled the law. And the issue in the law was the issue of circumcision. So we're looking at the law versus grace in all actuality. So we're picking up and we're going to read Galatians 3, 27 through 29. And we're going to be looking at what the law cannot do, but what grace can do. So if you have your Bibles, open them to Galatians 3. If you're driving, just follow along. And it starts, and I want you to listen to the topic in this section of Galatians 3. It's about sons and daughters. When the word sons is used, it's both male and female, sons and daughters, sons and heirs. And we're joint heirs with Christ. So that's the beautiful new promise. So here we go. For as many of you as were baptized into Christ have put on Christ. Put on Christ. There is neither Jew nor Greek. There is neither slave nor free. There is neither male nor female. For you are all one in Christ Jesus. And if we are Christ, then we are Abraham's seed and heirs according to the promise. May the Lord bless the reading of his word today. We are looking at the law cannot do what the promise can do. With the coming of Jesus Christ, the nation of Israel moved out of childhood into adulthood. The long period of preparation was over. While there was a certain amount of glory to the law, there was a greater glory in the gracious salvation of God as found in Christ Jesus. The law could reveal sin and to a certain extent control behavior. But the law could not do for the sinner what Jesus Christ can do and did do for us. It is an accomplished event. He died on the cross. He was buried in a borrowed tomb. And on the third day, he rose from the dead. Christ, Jesus, our Lord and Savior. To begin with, the law could never justify the guilty sinner. I will not justify the wicked, said the Lord in Exodus. And yet Paul stated that God justifies the ungodly. King Solomon, as the dedication of the temple, reminded God to condemn the wicked and justify the righteous. And this was a proper request in light of the holiness of God. The trouble is, nobody was righteous. It is only through faith in Jesus Christ that the sinner is justified, that the sinner is declared righteous. Only in faith in Jesus Christ are we declared righteous before God. Furthermore, the law could never give a person a oneness with God. It separated man from God. There was a fence around the tabernacle, and there was a veil between the holy place and the Holy of Holies. The veil that was torn, not from the bottom to the top, but from the top to the bottom.
when Jesus died on the cross. Jesus opened up that veil so that we could go into the Holy of Holies. And actually, I picture us when we read the Word, when we pray, when we fellowship with one another, when we fellowship with God, we are in the Holy of Holies. We can enter His gates with thanksgiving and His courts with praise. And in Christ Jesus, there's nothing holding us back. What a victory! What a victory! Faith in Jesus baptizes us into Christ. This baptism of the Spirit identifies the believer with Christ and makes him a part of his body. And we talk about Paul talks about in 1 Corinthians 12 about the gifts of the Spirit and being part of the body and that we're all one members. And that talks again about unity. We are unified in Christ. It is a beautiful picture. We are in Christ. When we believe and receive, take the Lord Jesus Christ, believing and receiving Him as our Lord and Savior, then spiritually we are put in Christ. We are in Him, and He is in us, and we're all in God the Father. And I'll tell you, that's a place of protection. That's a place of security. That's a place where we can rest. And I pray today, wherever you are, whatever your circumstances are, that you have the peace and the rest that comes in Christ Jesus. There's no other place to be today but in Christ Jesus. Hallelujah. Now, water baptism is an outward picture of this inner work of the Holy Spirit. The phrase, put on Christ, refers to a change of garments. And I really like that picture. And I often say, well, today I'm just going to get all dressed up in Jesus. We're changing garments. We're going to take off the garments of the world, the flesh, and the enemy, and we're just going to get all dressed up in Jesus. The believer has laid aside the dirty garments of sin, and I pray that for our lives today, that we lay aside the dirty garments of sin. Do not tolerate sin in your life. Do not condone it in any way. My prayer for us today is that we will see sin as God sees it and that we will hate it with a passion like He does. The believer, we're laying aside the dirty garments of sin, and by faith, we're receiving, listen to this, robes of righteousness. Robes of righteousness in Christ Jesus. Robes of righteousness. But to the Galatians, this idea of changing clothes would have an additional meaning. When the Roman child came of age, he took off the childhood garments and he put on the adult criteria. He began to dress like an adult. He grew up. The believer in Christ is not just a child of God. We are sons and daughters of God. We are adults. We are adults. Where children ought to be translated, adults, sons, and daughters. The believer has an adult status before God. So why go back into the childhood of the law? Are you getting this? Why go back acting like preschoolers? Let's grow up. We put on the garments of praise. We put on the garments of the Lord Jesus Christ. All one in Christ Jesus. What peace would come to our lives, our homes, our churches, our workplaces, our nations. All one in Christ Jesus. The unity of believers. The oneness of being in Christ together. There's no Jew nor Greek. There's no bond or free. There's no male or female. We are one. The blood of Jesus flows in our veins, and it makes us one in Christ. What a tremendous, tremendous truth. The law created differences and distinctions, not only between individuals and nations, but also between various kinds of foods and animals. Jesus came not to divide, but to unite. This must have been glorious news for the Galatians. For the Galatian Christians, for in their society, slaves were considered to be only pieces of property. Women were kept confined and disrespected.
and Gentiles were constantly sneered at by the Jews. Now the Pharisees would pray each morning, I thank thee, God, that I am a Jew, not a Gentile, a man, not a woman, and a freeman, not a slave. Yet all these distinctions are removed in Christ Jesus. Hallelujah. God, drive this home in our minds and hearts and unite us in Christ Jesus. That's where we need to be for his glorious second coming. We are going to be united. We're all going to be together in that, those that are in Christ Jesus. Let us be united now in Christ Jesus. This does not mean that our race, our political status, or sex is changed at conversion, but it does mean that these things are of no value or handicap when it comes to our spiritual relationship to God through Christ. The law perpetuated these distinctions, but God in his grace has declared all men to be on the same level that he might have mercy on all. And I have often repeated these words, the ground is level at the cross. There's not another way of salvation. There is one way, and that is through Jesus Christ and the resurrection and the death and burial of God's Son. Finally, the law can never make us heirs of God. God made the promise to Abraham's seed, and that seed is Christ. If we are in Christ by faith, then we too are Abraham's seed, spiritually speaking. This means we are heirs of the spiritual blessing God promised to Abraham. This does not mean that the material and national blessings promised to Israel are set aside, but that Christians today are enriched spiritually because of God's promise to Abraham. And when you have a chance, read that in Romans 11, verse 13. This section of Galatians is valuable to us as we read the Old Testament scriptures. It shows us that the spiritual lessons of the Old Testament are set for the Jews only, but have application to Christians today. Christians today is a very important sentence to remember. In the Old Testament, we have preparation for Christ. In the Gospels, the presentation of Christ, and in the Acts, through Revelation, the appropriation of Christ. Your Christian life ought to take on new wonder and meaning as you realize that all you

0: Hello, hello. Welcome back to A Call to Love.
1: Welcome.
0: My beautiful wife, Rachel, with that sweet voice. And I am Matt. We are learning what it means to love, to be loved, and to return love.
1: And don't we have a lot to learn?
0: We have so much to learn. Yes, we love this idea of we are blessed is the man whose heart is set on pilgrimage. Yes. And we love to get to do the pilgrimage.
1: We are lifelong students.
0: Yes. And we love to get to do it with you. Even if this is your first time with us or you've been long-time listeners, first-time callers, we just want to... Just kidding. We just want to say welcome. Welcome to the table. Welcome to a place where it's safe to pull back the curtain and journey together into the beautiful mystery of what God's doing in our world. So
1: yeah. We love to sit in the Word and hear from the Father, and what blesses us, we love to share with you.
0: Yes. So if you haven't figured it out by now, we feel like because Jesus has captivated our hearts, mm-hmm. and he's redeemed, he's given us a blood transfusion. I don't know how else to say it, where his blood is coursing through our veins. Mm-hmm. That sometimes what that can look like is if the word has cut us open, we know that if we can just be honest about what God did and what God's doing and bleed, that it's sanctified blood. It's like it's the sweet blood of Jesus that's like going forward and redeeming everything it touches.
1: Yes.
0: And so and in that, our prayer, our hope is that you feel a freedom to enter into the vulnerability, into the mystery of what God's doing in his global church, and be transformed by the renewing of your mind. Because I'm telling you, he is so fascinating. Yes. He's so fun to be with. So yes. Today I want to look, we've been in the Psalms the last 3 weeks, and I want to jump to the Gospels. And specifically, we're going to look at one passage in John, but then we're going to go kind of to the synoptics of... We're going to be in John 1, Luke 5, and Matthew 16. It's John 1, Luke 5, and Matthew 16. I promise you that I'm not going to read all of those chapters.
1: No.
0: Because this would be like a three-hour podcast
1: or snapshots
0: broadcast.
1: From each one.
0: Yes. So specifically, we want to look at the person that we have affectionately come to be known as Peter, the rock, Cephas, as it says in John 1. But he was Simon up to that point. And so I want to give, what we want to do is we want to give a paradigm, if you will, or like a framework of how we have experienced the Holy Spirit's formation of our hearts. So it's a paradigm of spiritual formation.
1: Yes.
0: To use what I would call Western academic language.
1: Yes, we can relate to Peter.
0: Very much so. Peter, who probably had the most external and outward journey of all of the disciples. So. Yes. So remember here, let's go to actually John 1, we're going to start in verse 40, right? And so this is the first disciples, right? And in verse 40 it says, "One of the two who heard John speak and followed him was Andrew, Simon Peter's brother. He first found his own brother Simon, and he said to him, 'We have found the Messiah,' which is translated the Christ." And so Andrew brings Simon to Jesus. I love this language here. Ready? This is verse 42. "Now when Jesus looked at him," right? When he looked at Simon, he has this revelation. He has this word, if you will, where he says, "You are Simon, the son of Jonah." I want to emphasize this. This is in the New King James. It's a present tense. "You are Simon, the son of Jonah. You shall be called Cephas," which is translated a stone. Okay? And so I want to begin here, and I want to talk about this idea of like,

0: as we like come into to revelation of Jesus, as we come, like we can have a salvation moment, or we can have a salvation experience. We can, right? It's like you were saved, you are saved, and you are continually being saved. Yes. Like you're being made whole. And this thing of like the journey, the pilgrimage, the process, it's bringing all of ourselves into alignment with who Christ has said that we were from before the foundation of the world. So I love this picture where he says, you are Simon, son of Jonah. You shall be called Cephas. So one of the best illustrations I see of this journey, this is like the prophetic journey that Jesus speaks over his life, is actually in Luke 5. So go to Luke 5 with me.
1: Okay.
0: Right? So in Luke 5, there's this wonderful story of, where we have this moment, right? Verse 5, chapter 5, verse 1. So it was that as the multitude pressed about him to hear the word of God, that he stood by the lake of Gennesaret. And he saw two boats standing by the lake, but the fishermen had gone from them and were washing their nets. Then he got into one of the boats, which was Simon's, and he asked him to put out a little from the land. And he sat down and he taught the multitudes from the boat. And when he had stopped speaking, he says to Simon, launch out into the deep and let down your nets for a catch. But Simon answers and he says to him, Master, we have toiled all night and caught nothing. Now, and it's hard to understand the tone, but he says, nevertheless, at your word, I'll let down the net. But in my heart, I understand, like, this is my interpretation, is I hear Peter saying, Jesus, I am a master fisherman. It's how I make my livelihood. Mm-hmm. You are a beautiful, amazing teacher. You're a rabbi, but you're also a carpenter, mm-hmm. right? But because you, a carpenter, tell me, a fisherman, to go back in and to fish, I will do it, right? I don't know if for you, there may be a little bit of like, sarcasm in that? Yeah. I don't know. Right? But So, verse 6, and when they had done this, they caught a great number of fish, and their net was breaking. So they signaled to their partners in the other boat to come and help them. And when they came, they filled both the boats so that they began to sink. Ready? Look at the shift here. Verse 8, when Simon Peter saw it, all of a sudden it went from Simon to Simon Peter. Hmm. When Simon Peter saw it, he fell down at Jesus' knees saying, depart from me, for I am a sinful man, O Lord. So what we see, this is not the first time that he's met Jesus, right? But this is the moment where Jesus gives, he initiates him into the journey.
1: Yes.
0: Does that make sense? So he gives him the word, Simon, you are Simon Bar-Jonah, son of Jonah. You shall be, it's called Cephas. Here, what we find is that when Simon Peter comes into recognition of, oh my gosh, my shadow, the narrative that I was believing, I am in the presence of something that is revolutionary, right? When Simon Peter saw it, he fell down at Jesus' knees saying, depart from me, for I am a sinful man, O Lord. And so what does Jesus do? For he and all who were with him were astonished at the catch of fish which they had taken. And so also were James and John, the son of Zebedee, who were partners with Simon. And Jesus says to Simon, so he's speaking to this part of Simon, and he says, Simon, do not be afraid. Mm. From now on, you will catch men. Come so on. Beautiful. So he's speaking to that place where Simon, you can see this, Simon caught between these two worlds.
1: Right.
0: The paradigm that he grew up in and this revelation of him and the world around him that Jesus is he's initiating him into. And Jesus says, oh, don't be afraid.
1: Right.
0: This is who I've created you to catch men. Does that make sense?
1: Yes. Just to clarify, when in the previous section when he said Cephas is parallel to Simon Peter.
0: Yeah, I believe Cephas is the Aramaic form, okay. Right? And Petros is the Greek,
1: mm-hmm.
0: Right? Petros is Peter. Yeah. Does that make sense?
1: Mm-hmm. So it's Simon when he is in fear or when he's walking in a way that does not know Jesus as mm-hmm. as his Savior. And then it's Simon Peter when he's walking in the light or in the truth.
0: So to be fair, yes, for what we're talking about now, that's a great
1: Like simplification of it.
0: Simplification of it. Mm-hmm. Now, it's used in more complex ways as you unpackage it all. But for our purposes today, I think that's a great simplification of it. Right? Okay. So we tracking so far?
1: Yes.
0: Okay. So let's go to actually to Matthew chapter 16 now. Right? We're bouncing through the Gospels here. So in Matthew chapter 16, you guys know this story. We're going to start in verse 13. Right? So Jesus comes into the region of Caesarea Philippi. So now Simon Peter has been walking with Jesus now, right? And as he's walking, you see these moments where the rock is being unfolded within him. What does it mean, right? Because that's always how words go, is like Jesus speaks something over you and it is so much bigger than anything I can cognitively understand. It has to be lived into, right? That's the beauty of the word. It's transformative. So when Jesus came into the region of Caesarea Philippi, this is verse 13 of chapter 16 in Matthew, he asked his disciples saying, "Who do men say that I am? Who do men say that I, the Son of Man, am?" Verse 14, so they said, "Some say John the Baptist, some Elijah, and others Jeremiah, or one of the prophets." And he said to them, "But who do you say that I am?" You ready? Verse 16, Simon Peter answered and said, "You are the Christ, the Son of the living God." Jesus answers and said to him, this is beautiful, you ready? "Blessed are you, Simon, son of Jonah." Remember John 1, the first meeting he had? "You are Simon, son of Jonah. Simon bar Jonah, for flesh and blood has not revealed this to you, but my Father who is in heaven." Which, and once again, I'm not going to go into the details of this, but it's almost as if the deeper we go in intimacy with Jesus, the more our ears are opened up to hear the Father. Yeah. That's a whole other side note, right?
1: Yes.
0: Verse 18, "And I also say to you that you are," ready? Where does the language shift? It's no longer "you shall be called Peter," "you shall be called Cephas." "And I also say to you that you are Peter, and on this rock I will build my church, and the gates of hell, of Hades, shall not prevail against it." Right? Yeah. And it's this place that as Peter continued, his heart was tender to say yes to the journey set before him. I want to say that what we're seeing in the language here is there is a shift that's happening within his heart. Mm-hmm. There's a shift where he is stepping in to the words spoken over him, to the point that literally this is righteousness. This is the rock righteousness that is being birthed within him, to the point that literally what Jesus is saying is that those places that I have secured in you, you can literally stand in the face of oppression of demonic forces, armies of the demonic. You can stand there and it is impossible for them to touch it because of the power that it carries.
1: Wow.
0: And to the point, you ready? Verse 19, "And I will give you the keys of the kingdom of heaven, and whatever you bind on earth will be bound in heaven, and whatever you loose on earth will be loosed in heaven." And this place of all great authority in the kingdom is rooted in our incarnational love of Jesus.
1: Yes. Yes. So I think we pray that for us, for everyone listening, that I just release the revelation of who Jesus is in you, of the authority that he has for you, of the keys. Release the grace to receive the keys of the kingdom of heaven.
0: Yeah.
1: That the things around you that he's calling you to bind will be bound. And the things that he's calling you to loose will be loosed.
0: Come on. And this beautiful thing, like, and so just in case, like, because I want to speak to this, like, I don't think there's a place where we arrive.
1: Mm-mm.
0: Because what we find is when you get to the epistles, like when Peter at the end of his life, Peter's this old man, right? And what you find is he's still reflecting back on the eyes of Jesus, going, "What did I witness?" To the point that he in his epistles will say, no, you don't understand. You are a partaker of the divine nature. Mm. That's what I saw. And this place of going, there is this constant place of like, your heart has been set on pilgrimage. Continue to journey into the depths of the heart of the Father.
1: Yeah.
0: And then the Father is responsible for birthing within you the righteousness that stands at the gates of hell.
1: That's it.
0: We bless you with freedom, my friends. Have a great week. Yes.

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3: I'm at
4: Matthew chapter 25, verse 41. Then shall he say also unto them on the left hand, Depart from me, ye cursed, into everlasting fire, prepared for the devil and his angels. For I was an hungered, and you gave me no meat. I was thirsty.
3: Wait. You say he needs some food, but you wouldn't give me none. Now, you thinking about the homeless people probably got more food than you got right now. That is not the food he's really talking about. The food he's talking about is you giving them the Word of God. I believe that's a more spiritual way he is putting it. Now, you can look at it in the natural, and you can get you a kitchen tomorrow and start feeding the homeless. A lot of people do that. But I think he's talking something a little deeper than that. Go ahead, read it all. Give me all three of them again. Come on.
4: For I was an hungered, and you gave me no meat.
3: Uh-huh.
4: I was thirsty, and you gave me no drink. I was a stranger, and ye took me not in, naked, and ye clothed me not, sick, and in prison, and you visited me not.
3: Okay, going all the way, say, I was sick, and in prison, but you ain't never come see me. You ain't never try to help me out. You ain't never try to have a word for me. I'm in prison, in bondage with drugs. I'm not just the prison you think about, the Angola, what have you. No, there's another prison that I believe Jesus was talking about that's deeper than that. They're in prison right now. Some people in prison right now in their mind. They can't see what I'm saying. They don't. Man, you're in prison. He said, and you here tried to be a light. Wasn't no salt to help them people. You had no care about, Lord, what can I do? I got the right way to live. I understand Jesus died for me. I understand he'll never leave me in office. I understand I could pray and I don't have to worry. If you do, then the next thing to do is try to find somewhere to pass it on. Or you just say, I'm just keep it to myself. Okay. You read my lips. You're going to be more depressed to do that. Because you will not share it with nobody. Come on.
4: Then shall they also answer him, saying, Lord, when saw we thee in hunger?
3: Now, wait a while. We run out of time. He said, I got 8 minutes left. I'm going to go back to the Living Bible. Yeah. I'm going to go back to Make It Real. Go back and come on. Read fast. Amen.
4: Then will I turn to those on my left and say, Away with you, you cursed ones, into eternal life prepared for the devil and his demons.
3: Uh-huh.
4: For I was hungry, and you wouldn't feed me, thirsty, and you wouldn't give me anything to drink, a stranger, and you refused me hospitality, naked, and you wouldn't clothe me, sick, and in prison, and you didn't visit me. Then they will reply, Lord, when do we ever see you hungry or thirsty or a stranger or naked or sick?
3: You know, Jesus said about me thirsty, he ain't talking about himself. He's going to tell you in the end, he's talking about the least of the brethren. But go ahead, they're messing it up. Go ahead.
4: Or sick or in prison and not help you. And I will answer, when you refuse to help the least of these, my brothers, you are refusing help to me. And they shall go away into eternal punishment, but the righteous into everlasting life.
3: Now, I believe that there are people called to feed, but there are people called set down gifts that they could pray for these people to be healed. that you can pray that these people will be delivered from their bondage, dope, alcohol, what have you. They're in prison. But the key lies in the believers, that they would be able to stop being so selfish, worrying about themselves, and when you start worrying about yourself, you ought to have, turn the TV on. And look, well, wait a while. Let me pray for them people. Let me pray for this. Some people say that's bad news. It should be good news to you to pray. That's what you need to be doing with it. But now I don't watch that because that's going to affect me. Because I don't want that in my spirit. You get real religious. You get real religious, see? And so you don't even know what's going on. You don't even care. Because you could pray for them. Huh? Now, if it make you sad, then you need to pray for yourself. Because you can't take it. You ain't growing up where you could be able to pray for other people and not just about you. Because I know you use that because, I don't. Because I'm too spiritual. You ain't that spiritual, I don't believe. Because you ain't that strong. You can't even see it. And then you should know God got you. And then go to the rescue of somebody else in prayer. Now, so all these things are going to work together now for the long haul. If you're going to still be living for the Lord if Jesus don't come for 20 years, all is going to work together. Because you're going to get bored with you. Till you get bored with you. Because you could only get so much, and then when you get something, you like the little children on Christmas time, they break them toys the next 2 days. So yeah, I have not that much anyway. All right, please. The flesh is deadly. And I really be chasing him, and I don't give him no slack. You used to sing a song, No Mercy. No mercy on the flesh. Because the flesh is brutal. And you have to understand that. Now, Jesus already prepared the way. And I'm out here. I look like my time went long tonight. Would you give me an hour? I got used to that 30 minutes last week. Come on, go ahead. Y'all don't have no fun, no time, man. Come on, go ahead.
4: We finished verse 46.
3: Okay, y'all got that? Matthew 5:17. Right there, look like it, right?
4: Yes, sir.
3: On the screen, come on.
4: And while the Jews practiced the Mosaic law, failed in its demand for holiness, Jesus reveals the true intent and practice behind the legislation.
3: Uh-huh. What is that? Matthew 5:17.
4: Think not that I am come to destroy the law or the prophets. I am not come to destroy, but to fulfill.
3: But to fulfill it. In other words, they had the law, but they weren't doing anything with it. It was just put the common man in bondage mostly. That's all it was. Not to show the freedom that came with Jesus. All right? Now, finishing that.
4: In broadening the concept of sin, holiness approached heights of impossibility, and God defies comprehension.
3: But wait a while. In other words, it was impossible when you have all the laws for people to be able to live holy and to live righteous. Because then what you do, you just focus on the law. That's it. Because if we come to church, if we give our tithes, give a little offering, then we gonna be all right. But you forgot, you're not giving your life. You're supposed to give your time, your life to the things of God. And you're supposed to put it first. Now, if you put that first, then he said he would add everything else to you. So you're going to have everything you need if you do that first. So you got to do that first. Now, everything else going to flow around doing that. That's the way it's supposed to be set up. That's the mindset now. That's the mindset that you're supposed to have. All right? I'm out, Elder. Let me just make one more move. Glory to God. I think I went over it.
4: Unique to Christianity is the concept of regeneration,
3: uh-huh.
4: where the triune nature of God coexists within the believer.
3: Okay, in other words, the Father, the Son, and the Holy Ghost. You got everything lined up. Now, Jesus played the role of the Son. What a relationship he shows with his Father. I think the reason this generation missed it because they don't understand the relationship that Jesus had. So now they don't have no relationship with nobody. Because see, you miss the relationship. Jesus, if you study his life, everything he did, he said, because the Father led him. The Father said. The Father sent him. Everything was a relationship built through obedience to what the Father said. You don't find Jesus saying, I said. Not in the mission, see. In the mission he come to perform, it was obedient to the Father. When they got ready to send the Holy Spirit, he said, me and my daddy going to get together and we going to send the Spirit. He's not going to say what he wants. I had to leave you with that then, John. He's not going to even, it's a relationship built. The relationship is built through obedience. You're not going to serve God unless you become obedient to what he said. See, now if you leave that out, and Satan and the modern day movement and the Pharisees, the book I read, The Modern Day Pharisees, has stripped you of the relationship that you're supposed to have with Jesus, and because he had that relationship with his Father. He is our example because he demonstrates what the Father told him to do. He said, I didn't come by on my own. I came because my daddy told me to do this. I'm obedient to him. And I got to die. And I can't fake dying. I got this flesh and bone, and I got to die. Glory. Come on, go ahead.
4: John 14:26.
3: Yes, sir.
4: But the Comforter, which is the Holy Ghost, whom the Father will send in my name, he shall teach you.
3: Now, Jesus talking. So the Father's going to send him in my name. All right? He ain't got the scripture up yet. John
4: 14, 10, verse 26.
3: John 14, verse 26.
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1: 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And last but not least, we thank God that the radio broadcast has been able to reach people from all over the world. 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
2: If you'd open your Bibles, please, to Revelation 13 tonight. Now, when Satan is confined to this earth, he will bring to power two key agents who will assist him in his plot to exterminate the Jew and to rid the world of anything that's connected to God. Both of these will be on the scene at the same time. The first beast is the Antichrist. The second beast is called the false prophet. What we have then is an evil trinity at work. You have Satan in person here. You have the Antichrist, who is the false Christ, and you have the false prophet. All three are against God. All three are out to destroy God's people. When we come down through this section of Scripture tonight, Revelation 13, 11 to 18, we learn that in the middle of this tribulation period, another beast is going to arise who's satanic, and he will use all of his satanic power to try to destroy God's people. He will be the right-hand man of the Antichrist. This person is another part of the satanic plan who's trying to rid the world of anything connected to God. He'll complete the unholy trinity. And as you look down through these verses of Scripture tonight, there are 12 character traits that show up about him. They're very distinct, and they describe him to be very satanic. The first one is seen in the first part of verse 11. He is another beast. Verse 11 says, "Then I saw another beast." Those who've been around here a while know you have two pronouns that can be translated in Greek. Another, heteros, means another of a different kind, and allos means another of the same kind. The particular pronoun that's used here is allo, which means another of the same kind. In other words, there's going to arise another satanic beast that's similar to that first beast, the Antichrist. He'll be another key agent of Satan, and during the last 3.5 years of the Great Tribulation, he will use his power to try to deceive the whole world. As you'll see, he's pure evil. He's like the first beast. This is the hitman for the Antichrist. Now, the second trait that's brought out about him is this beast is a beast. And again, that is the same word that's used, that same noun that describes this wild, untamable, ferocious monster. He's not going to be brought into submission while he's active and alive. He is a beast. Ferocious beasts cannot be tamed. They must be destroyed. Ferocious beasts are not your friends, and it's just a shame that people can't figure that out. Beasts do not become friends. And by this language describing the satanic agent, he will never be the friend of anyone because he is a vicious beast who's out to destroy. Now, the third character trait is this beast is one who comes up out of the earth. Verse 11 said, "And he came up," or coming up, "out of the earth." Now, you'll notice immediately there is a difference between the first beast we saw and the second beast. The first beast, according to chapter 13 and verse 1, came up out of the sea. But this beast comes up out of the earth. And more than likely, this is a reference to the fact that this second beast is part Jewish, as opposed to being Gentile. This will be a land guy, a guy who comes up from within somewhere in that Middle East. Now, other passages of Scripture in Revelation call this beast the false prophet, which also would lend itself to the interpretation that this will be some type of false Jewish prophet. This will be Satan's own prophet. He'll probably have some Jewish blood in him. Since we know that the symbolism of being out of the waters of the sea refers to Gentiles, we can also assume, since he comes up out of the earth, that that's a reference to him being part Jewish, perhaps. Now, the fourth trait about him is he has two horns. Verse 11 says, "He had two horns like a lamb." Now, that's an odd thing. The lamb actually had seven horns, which means the complete political control. This is the imitation. He has two horns like a lamb. What this lets us know is that this beast is going to have some type of political clout. He does not have the political clout as extensive as the Antichrist, the first beast who had 10 horns, but he does have some political clout. But the text is clear to bring out that this one is like a lamb. So this indicates that he's going to have a satanic ministry that is going to be more docile, at least it'll appear to be that way, more so than that political Antichrist who goes on a worldwide rampage. Now, by virtue of the fact that this imagery is used, there are a couple of things that we can glean from this. First of all, he'll be one connected to religious sacrifices, probably Jewish sacrifices, like a lamb. And secondly, he will appear to be very meek as a religious leader. He appears like a lamb, not like a lion, not like the beast that he actually is. He's going to surface as a very meek religious leader. In all reality, he's a vicious leader, totally controlled by Satan. Now, we need to be very clear on this point, and most of you here tonight, I'm sure, know this. There's only one sacrifice that can ever make a sinner right with God, and that is the sacrificial work of the Lord Jesus Christ. It's by placing our faith in Him that we have a relationship with God. Any person who presents anything contrary to that, or off of that, or maybe just a little twisted from that, is not true to the Scriptures and not true to biblical righteousness. This kind of person is doing a false prophetic work, and that's what this one will do. The fifth character trait is this is a beast who speaks like the dragon. Verse 11 says, "And he spoke as a dragon." Now this will obviously be a religious person who will speak for Satan. His speech, no matter how eloquent or religious, will be completely destructive. This false prophet will lead people to burning hell, literal fire-breathing dragon who will send people to hell. This man who is this false prophet will use deceptive speech and it will be designed to deceive the entire world. So what you have operating at this point in the tribulation period are three persons, a false trinity. You have the dragon here who is actually indwelling this beast. You have this false Christ, and now you have this false spirit, this beast of the earth. William R. Newell said, you've got the trinity of hell on earth. Now the sixth trait is he will have great power. Verse 12 says, he exercises all the authority of the first beast in his presence. Now this beast is going to have the same kind of authority that the first beast had. He'll be able to do powerful, powerful things. As you'll see in just a moment, he'll do the miraculous kinds of things. This false prophet will be a powerful man, able to do amazing things. A number of years ago, Mr. Miles was approached by a person who was telling him that they had seen what they thought to be some miraculous kinds of things, and they said to him, how do you explain that? He said, Satan, that's how I explain it. He certainly is in a position to do some of the miraculous kinds of things if he thinks he can deceive people, and that's certainly what this false prophet is going to do. The seventh trait is he will force people to worship the first beast. Verse 12 says he exercises all the authority of the first beast in his presence, and he makes the earth and those who dwell in it to worship the first beast whose fatal wound was healed. Now at this particular point, ladies and gentlemen, in history, men are going to know that they are worshiping the devil, not some African fetish worship service, and they're going to be glad to do so. And what this language tells us is this false prophet is going to use his religious power to force people to worship the Antichrist. This is interesting because the purpose of the Holy Spirit, according to what Jesus taught, was to point people to Jesus Christ. He said, when the Spirit of God comes, He'll point people to me. He'll point people into a right relationship with God. The purpose of this false prophet is to point people to the false Christ. You can see how this unholy trinity is at work here. And when the text says that he will make the earth and those who dwell in it to worship the first beast, it not only refers to the relationship he has to the whole world, but also to Israel and the promised land. He is literally going to demand that people in this world worship the Antichrist who had that deadly wound healed. And by the way, when you look at this particular context, you realize that Satan is involved in faith healing because that's what happens here. He has healed someone, and this false prophet is picking up on that theme, and then he's pointing people to worship this guy. Which brings us to the eighth trait. The beast has great miraculous power. Satan's a miracle worker. This is what's going to convince many people that he's a great Jewish prophet. He's going to be able to do some pretty spectacular things. He's going to be able to call down fire from heaven in the presence of men. I mean, there were some Old Testament prophets, just far and few, that could do that. He's going to be able to do it. The text says that. He'll eventually even be able to impart life to an idol. And when people look at this, this guy can call down fire from heaven, apparently, and he can actually have an idol start speaking, they're going to naturally be drawn to what he has to say. And of course, what he's going to say is, you need to worship this guy, who is the Antichrist. And this will cause most people of the world to believe that he is a great prophet. And when the people of the world see that he gives his allegiance to the Antichrist, many are going to follow him and follow his ways. Now I believe, ladies and gentlemen, that the world right now of religion is being prepared for this miraculous kind of stuff that the Antichrist is going to do. And the biggest group that's paving the way for this are known in many instances as charismatics. They're paving the way for ultimately the surfacing of this Antichrist, who is going to tap in to that whole concept of doing the miraculous and the spectacular and the emotional kinds of things, and he's going to use that to turn people away from God. And one must wonder, where is God in all of this? Why is God letting the whole world be deceived by this? God is fed up with the world. He says, all right, you want a world without me? Fine, I'll back off. I'll let you have that world for a while. He's letting Satan dominate the world. He's letting his delusional lies and work take full effect. But I want you to notice the language. It was given to him to breathe into the image. He deceives those who dwell on the earth because of the signs which it was given to him to perform. Who's the one giving him that authority to do that? God. And even though it is Satan who appears to be having his way, God is still in the process of pouring out his wrath in this tribulation period. He's allowing these kinds of things to happen because these people did not want to submit and humble themselves to his word and his will. Ladies and gentlemen, just because some powerful, highly esteemed religious figure claims, and I use that term lightly, that he can do the miraculous, does not mean he is really of God. He may be a fraud from hell. He may be an agent of Satan. Many years ago, we're following Oral Roberts. But this guy was traveling around saying that he could heal people, so some of the men who were preparing for ministry decided to track him at one of these things, and they noticed that when they got to the stadium where he was appearing, that people that were really sick, I mean had cancer and had those kinds of diseases that you weren't just going to quickly cure, they were lined up in one spot. And then they had another line of people where they said, well, my arm hurts. My leg doesn't seem to feel good. And they had them lined up in another line. So these guys watched this go down. And they watched the whole night take place. Not one from that line was called up there. They called up all the people that were emotional and said they had a headache that wouldn't go away or they had something like that. And then there was this presentation as if they were healed. And then all of the people who are in this Colosseum who are witnessing this thing are going, praise God. Don't praise God. That isn't God. If it's the power of God, go to the cancer wards and heal them. Go to the people that, those burn units, and let's see you heal them so that they can go home. There's the power of God. That's not the power of God. Just because some religious con artist stands before people and says, I can do the miraculous, does not mean he's of God. And clear evidence of that is the false prophet. Which brings us to the ninth trait. He will promote idolatry. Now, the false prophet is going to encourage the Jews, in particular, to construct an idol to the Antichrist and to worship it.

property, and this Antichrist is going to move in and demand that he be worshipped in that temple, and then when he's not there, this false prophet's going to have this idol sitting there and demand that people worship that. Which brings us to the 10th trait. He'll make the idol come to life. Verse 15, and it was given to him to give breath to the image of the beast, so that the image of the beast would even speak and cause as many as who do not worship the image of the beast to be killed. Now this is going to be pretty impressive stuff. You got the Antichrist who was raised from some mortal wound, some assassination. He comes back to life. And then you've got this idol. When the Antichrist isn't there, this idol will speak. Now, all throughout the Bible, idols are classified as lifeless and speechless pieces of wood made by the hands of men. Whenever you read about idolatry in the scriptures, that's what it turns out to be, but not this idol. This idol will be something like has never been seen before. This idol will have the ability to speak and pronounce a death sentence on those who do not worship the Antichrist. And some have suggested that this means the false prophet is going to revive idolatry to the extent that if you don't worship the image, you'll be killed. But the text would seem to indicate this image itself can actually speak. This image can talk. This image can pronounce death sentences. I mean, that is going to be pretty impressive. Most people, if given a choice to gain the world or lose their soul, would choose the world. Jesus taught that when he was here. If you give most people the option in their lifetime, choose a relationship with the Lord that will save you, or choose whatever you want in the world, the majority choose the world. That's why the scripture says, broad is the way that leads to destruction, narrow is the way that leads to salvation, and few there be who find it. But now just think of this. You have a choice in the tribulation period. And the choice is this. You either worship this Antichrist or you die. You either worship this image or you lose your life. What do you think most people are going to do? Most are going to worship. Which brings us to the 11th trait. He will make worshipers have a mark. This reference to mark, this mark that is going to go on humans, shows up 5 more times in the book of Revelation other than this chapter. It shows up in chapter 14 and verse 9, if you want to look at it there. If anyone worships the beast and his image and receives a mark on his forehead or on his hand, it shows up again in verse 11, and the smoke of their torment goes up forever and ever. They have no rest day and night, those who worship the beast and his image and whoever receives the mark of his name. It shows up again in chapter 16 and verse 2. So the first angel went and poured out his bowl on the earth, and it became a loathsome and malignant sore on the men who had the mark of the beast and who worshipped his image. It shows up again in chapter 19 and verse 20. Chapter 19 and verse 20, we read, and the beast was seized, and with him the false prophet who performed the signs in his presence by which he had deceived those who had received the mark of the beast and those who worshipped his image. These two were thrown alive into the lake of fire which burns with brimstone. And then it shows up again in chapter 20 and verse 4, which says, then I saw thrones, and they sat on them, and judgment was given them, and I saw the souls of those who had been beheaded because of the testimony of Jesus and because of the word of God, and those who had not worshipped the image of the beast or his image and had not received the mark on their forehead and on their hand. So this is some type of critical issue that is actually going to be some type of real mark that's going to be given during the tribulation period when you have the Antichrist on the scene and the false prophet by his side. Now, this is going to be kind of like a brand that's going to depict ownership. I had the privilege when we lived out west of going on some cattle drives. We'd go round up the cattle right out of the mountains, just like you see in the westerns. It was just fun. We'd go out in the mountains with our horses, bring them down. They'd brand them. And you would have different ranchers who sometimes would get their cattle mixed in, but those brands would tell the people apart. That's exactly what this is. This is going to be some type of brand on a mass humanity that's going to be able to depict who's connected to Satan and who's connected to God. Now, there are 4 critical observations I want to make about this. First of all, it is a mark that's required on all men. Verse 16 says that in chapter 13 of Revelation. He causes all, the small and great, the rich and poor, the free men and slaves, to be given a mark. It's going to make no difference who the person is. It's going to make no difference what they have.

0: It won't matter what they did for a living. It won't matter if they're a king or a peasant. All people during the tribulation are going to be forced to make a decision regarding this mark. Secondly, it is a mark on the right hand or on the forehead. Verse 16 tells us, this mark is given on their right hand or on their forehead. Now, I take this to be the antithesis of Deuteronomy 6:8, in which people were to continually remind themselves that they were the property of God. This is going to be a continual reminder that this is the property of Satan. It will be a way of saying, I'm permanently connected to Satan. I'm permanently cut off from God. Dr. Walter Scott said that he knew certain people of India who marked their foreheads as a reference to actually them worshiping a false religious system. They put a mark on their foreheads. He said that literally is what's going to happen during this tribulation period. The third observation is this mark will be critical for survival on earth. Notice verse 17, and he provides that no one will be able to buy or to sell except the one who has the mark, either the name of the beast or the number of his name. If you don't have this mark, you cannot buy or sell anything. Now we're talking about groceries, gasoline, medicine. You can't go to the drugstore and get prescriptions. You won't be able to buy property. You won't be able to buy a house. You can't sell a house. If you're in the tribulation period and you don't take this mark, you will not be able to buy or sell anything. There will be a major economic sanction all over the entire world. And if a person does not have this mark, they are doomed not to buy food. The Antichrist is basically saying this: you either worship me or you starve to death. You either worship me or you're going to go without. You either worship me or you'll have nothing. Which brings us to the fourth observation. The mark is either a name or number. He says that in verse 17. It's the name of the beast or the number of his name. Now, grammatically, the name and number sit epexegetically next to mark. Now, what that technical grammatical language means is, in the Greek text, you have name and number, and then you would have an equal sign, mark, because it sets in the same case. It's an odd type of construction. So what this means is that one receives one or the other. In other words, any person on earth will either have a name on him or the number on him that's given there. During World War II, this kind of thing was spotted. If you were a Jew, you were required to wear a yellow insignia in Germany. During the tribulation, all people will be required to have an insignia, either the name of the Antichrist branded on them or the number of him branded on them. Now, the name is not given to us. God could have done it. He could have named this guy who I think's alive tonight. I think he's somewhere in Europe tonight. He could have given us his name and we could pinpoint exactly who it is. We're not given his name, but we are given his number. And his number is 666. And this, ladies and gentlemen, may be the very number he's going to use. This number is a famous number. And it's very possible that when he surfaces, that's the number he's going to use. That's the number he'll demand be put on people. I mean, we're not talking about just something cute on a license plate. We're talking about having people brand this thing on their forehead or on their right arm. Now, in other words, this is going to be the actual number possibly that he will use, because it is known to be a satanic number. Now, there are many sensible and logical biblical conclusions that we may draw concerning the number. First of all, there are three sixes in the number, 666. And that clearly coincides with the false trinity that's operating on earth at the time. You have a dragon, which represents the Father. You have the beast, which represents the Christ or the Son. And you have the false prophet, which represents the Holy Spirit. So you have this false trinity that's operating on earth. And the number 666 is shy of 777. And that certainly would lend itself to that. Secondly, at best, 666 is still short of 777. And the number for God, of course, is the number 7, the complete number. This means that in every department, in every category, this group will fall short of God. But this is a very high number. 666 gets real close to 777. The third observation we may make is the number 6 is a number that we can clearly connect to man. This is something that God definitely connects to man. God was going to put man in charge of everything on the sixth day. This number is clearly connected to man. And this could be God's way of saying, fine, you wanted a world without me. You tried to take me out of the world that I was going to put you in charge of. I'll let you have this evil power that will dominate this world that you should have been dominating, and it will control the entire world. We know also from 1 Samuel 17 that the number 6 is connected to a giant who mocked God and God's people. The number 6 is connected to abominable idolatry. And the number 666 is a number that will ultimately be connected to a specific person at the time of the tribulation. But we must assume that the real identity of those that are connected to this number is going to be clearly known in the Great Tribulation by those who are living it. They'll know. This will not be something that they're going to speculate about. We know that this number will be connected to a man, this Antichrist and this false prophet. They will promote terrible idolatry in opposition to God, but it's not a number that can ever overcome God. Now, the final trait is that the destiny of the Antichrist and false prophet are secured. If you go to chapter 19 and verse 20, chapter 19 and verse 20, we read these words. And the beast was seized, and with him the false prophet, who performed the signs in his presence, by which he deceived those who had received the mark of the beast and those who worshipped his image. These two were thrown alive into the lake of fire, which burns with brimstone. That tells you they're real humans. Now, most people to go into eternity die. Their body stays here. You have some type of funeral or memorial service. This Antichrist and this false prophet are cast alive into the lake of fire. That means body and all. When Christ comes back, he'll take these two and throw them into the eternal lake of fire, which burns with brimstone. That is their destiny. As diabolical as they are, as powerful as they are for that brief fleeting moment and shining moment in the sun, the fact is they will eternally burn. Now, as I've said in the course of our study, I believe the great delusion that Satan has caused in the church age is the delusion that man can be right with a holy God by his works. And the delusion goes something like this. We believe when we get there, there's going to be this big scales. And this holy God's going to put his holiness on one side and my works on another side, and somehow I'm going to tip that scale favorably, so God's just going to say to me, boy, I'm glad to have you here. Come on and live with me. Well, it isn't going to work that way. The scriptures are very clear that none of us are righteous. We've all sinned. We've all fallen short of the glory of God. There's none of us that does good in the sight of God. The only way that we can have a relationship with God is through faith in Jesus Christ. And the biggest deluding lie that Satan has propagated in the church age is to tell you you can do something to be right with God. Give your money. Go join a church. Be baptized in water. Participate in this religious ceremony and you can be right with God. There is nothing you can do to be right with God. It's all been done for you in the person and work of the Lord Jesus Christ. And when a person believes on the Lord Jesus Christ, that man, that woman, that boy, that girl enters into a wonderful life relationship with the living God. Satan has tried to delude that message, and he's fuzzed it up in the arena of religion. Don't let him delude you. If you're here tonight and you've not trusted in Christ, you make that decision here and now. Let us pray. You never have to worry about facing the wrath of God. You never have to worry about the tribulation. You never have to worry about fire, eternal fire. You never have to worry about the Antichrist or false prophet if you'll invite Jesus Christ into your life to be your Savior. If you've never done that right now, take care of that. You pray something like this. God, I know I'm a sinner, a miserable sinner. And I thank you that Jesus Christ died for me. And right now, I invite him into my life to be my Savior.
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4: Welcome to Beyond Words Radio, where it's our ambition to move beyond just talking about Christianity to walking more like Christ. Now, Jesus came walking in a human body. He ascended to heaven and said, we are his body. Paul defined that as something like this. You might be an eye because you see things. You have a spiritual discernment, maybe a prophetic gift. You might be a mouth because you like to teach the word of God. A foot because you carry the message of life into other nations as a missionary. But we all are needed. Each one of us, you are important. And you might say, but I'm not even a Christian. Well, I think as you listen to this broadcast today, you're going to see how important your role is as well. Each one is important in God's work in the world. And what we're doing today is we're essentially talking about what the church really is. The word with a capital C, not just the church down the street, but Christians everywhere and followers of Christ who may not even call themselves Christian, but they really believe in the God of the Bible. So when you understand what that's meant to be, it may affect your life and your view of things. We call this program Church Alive. I have with us a guest who has done a lot of thinking about this. In fact, I'd like to say that his life is kind of wrapped around his story, Jorge Pena. We're so glad to have you with us today, Jorge.
5: Hey, brother. Great to be here. I'm excited just to share what God is doing in our midst. Thank you for having me.
4: Yeah, now, Jorge, the average person today, you hear the word church, and you think about, okay, there's got to be a building. There's people inside the building who've got to have hymnals, and they better do certain things. And whether or not they do baptism, that might be optional, but they certainly have got to have either a choir or a guitar and a praise team. Is that essentially what the Bible says church is all about?
5: Absolutely not. If you ask me, when you read the Bible, you see a complete different picture. You see family, you see people breaking bread, you see people going out together to do things and to glorify God and to obey God. It's just, in my opinion, a complete different picture.
4: Now, where did you get this opinion from, Jorge? I mean, if you read the Bible, I have to admit to you, it looks like a bunch of kind of people meeting in houses under a lot of persecution. And for a while, they also had big meetings in a temple, but that ended. So I'm not sure where the Bible leads me. How did you come to this opinion?
5: Well, of course, as I read the Bible, I see that, you know, Jesus came to destroy the temple, and then he said that now we, the people, are the temple of the living God. So it is exciting to see how in the Bible God comes and dwells inside of each person that professed Jesus as their Lord and Savior. And to me, that's a mind-blowing thought of its own.
4: Well, let's talk about your story, how it is you came to this thought. Like, where did you grow up, and how did you view church in your early days?
5: I was born and raised in a Christian home back in Mexico, and very conservative. You know, the typical Sunday will look like, you know, three worship songs, singing through a hymn book, and then, you know, one the pastor will come and preach for about 30, 40 minutes, and then after that, you know, collecting offering and announcements, and that was church. And you will do that every Sunday, and sometimes, you know, you will go during the week, Wednesday evenings, and you might, you know, go throughout the week to a Bible study. And that was a church life. That's what I grew up seeing and experiencing. And, you know, even though I was raised in a Christian home, I walked away from all the things that, you know, my parents taught me, which, you know, were biblical principles, but it was mainly, I no longer want to be part of this church.
4: Mm. Okay, so you kind of drifted away from it. What happened? Did you come back again? I mean, tell us more.
5: So what happened is I was born and raised in Mexico, came to the U.S. on a baseball scholarship, and got deeply involved in drug trafficking. And the turning point of that experience was when, you know, I saw my dad praying for me, and that impacted my life. Just seeing him fervently seeking God, it was like it was tattooed to my brain. And not too long after that, he came to my room, and he gave me a Bible. And he said, son, how about you go back to reading your Bible again? And that's when the Spirit of God started convicting me of all my sins. As I started reading the Bible, I continued to see that the lifestyle that I was living was not glorifying God. And that all the things that I thought that, you know, I thought that I was a Christian, that I was not. That going to church was not what made me a Christian. But to live, you know, what the Bible teaches and to be what we call born again in Christian terms. It's what makes you a Christian when God comes and transforms your life from the inside out and you're no longer the same. Well, that's what happened to me.
4: There's an old, cliche saying Keith Green put in one of his albums, that musician who died what seemed like an early age, but he said, going to church doesn't make you a Christian any more than going to a donut shop makes you a donut. And it's a simple way of saying we need more than just the trappings of church as it's seen today in the Western world. So you, Jorge, as I've gotten to know you just a little bit and heard some of your story, it's why I'm bringing you on the air. You've found yourself coming back from what you grew up in, this Christian faith, but being innovative in how to bring it out to the person out there in the street. The average person, many listening right now on the radio, wondering, would I want to go back into one of those church buildings? Tell us what happened next.
5: Yeah, so what happened is I had this passion, this fire, this desire to tell others of what God did in my life. And, you know, the way that I was trained or the way that I saw that this model to me was behind the pulpit. So I went back to the church and I told, the pastors, hey, look, I've been transformed. God touched me. I am a new person. I'm no longer the same. I want to tell others about this Jesus that I have encountered. So what I was told is, son, you got to get an education. So I went to Liberty University and got my theology degree. And, you know, the more I was being trained to be a pastor, the more I spent inside the four walls. And I had this passion to tell others about Jesus. And so what I started doing is I just felt that God wanted me to get out there to tell those who do not know Jesus more about him. So the way that started is I started outside of the Department of Motor Vehicles here in the U.S., you know, to get your license plate or to get your driver's license. You go to a building where they give you this permit, and there's usually a long line of people standing outside. So what I did is I went there, and I started telling people about Jesus out there. And what I saw is that, you know, people responded, and I started seeing, you know, things that I read in the Bible. And it really captivated my attention, and it really set me on fire. Because, you know, when I was sitting on the pews, part of me was like, when are we going to get to what I read in the Bible? And when I went outside, that's when I started seeing what I read in the Bible.
4: Interesting. What you're saying, I'm going to put this in my own words, and I'd love each of you who are listening, if you could just like call in and say, now here's how I see it, but here's how I'm thinking about it, Jorge. Yeah, you're basically saying you read the book like the book of Acts, and you see these early Christians, and they're out. They believe what they say, and you know they do because there's a lot of resistance. The Roman Empire is saying, we'll put you in prison if you believe that. And they're saying, I don't care. Put me in prison. And so they're seeing things that happen as they preach in boldness and tell people about Jesus and often end up behind bars. They're seeing miracles. They're seeing the stuff Jesus did in Matthew, Mark, Luke, John. In the book of Acts, they're seeing it now. It's like Jesus is still working through them. Is that an okay summary?
5: That is, you hit it on the nail. That's exactly what I started seeing. I started seeing people weeping in repentance of their sins. I started people seeing coming, you know, wanting to learn more. I also started seeing a lot of resistance. I started seeing people not wanting to hear the message of the love of Jesus Christ. But even through that, it just, the passion grew more and more, because what I saw is people were hungry to hear more. And yes, some of them, what I got to experience, the good, the bad, and the ugly, good people coming to Jesus, wanting to learn more, wanting to hear more, even lifting up their hands, you know, asking for me to pray for them. And the bad and the ugly is that some people didn't want to hear it. Some people felt like, oh, you know what, I don't believe in this garbage. I don't believe in your Jesus thing. I don't believe the Bible. You know, it just, by the grace of God, we live in America, and we still have freedom of speech and freedom of religion. So I was still able to preach and talk to them, talk to others about Jesus. But yeah, that's what I see in the Bible when I read the book of Acts. That's what the disciples encounter. And this was their daily life.
4: What comes to me, Jorge, is the average person in America right now listening could say, well, that's unfair. I mean, we go out and we tell people about Jesus, and we need the good church building, and I get that. I've been pastoring many years in this country in a typical church building. I think you're not talking against anything that's happening. You're trying to get us moving forward, as the Bible exhorts us to. You know, Christ said, I've got all authority, now go make disciples. And we tend to sit in our pews or in a public place, but not saying much about Jesus. Is that kind of maybe getting to the heart of what you're trying to tell us?
5: Absolutely. I love the church because it's the bride of Jesus, it's the bride of Christ. What I'm trying to get people is to get out in whatever way God called them to do it. It doesn't have to be street preaching or going out on the streets. It's in whatever way God called you to go out and share the message of Jesus. Go and do it, because you'll be surprised. You'll be amazed on how God is going to use you as you just step out in faith and be obedient to his word.
4: Okay, so we're going to open up kind of what that looks like with some practical advice for everyone listening. And if you don't yet know Jesus, we're going to bring that to you too. This is for everybody, and it is really good stuff. But we'll do so right after this break.
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4: Welcome back to Beyond Words Radio. So glad you're with us today. As we think about the concept of church alive, we have a brother, Jorge Pena, who came out of Mexico, who came to America and came back to God while in America, and began to see that we could do a little better job here. The corporate we, it's everybody standing on this ground. But really, it's also the church around the world. There are many places where the church is, let me say, vibrant. But many places, especially in a Western world like America, where it's almost dead, it's very weak. The culture's winning today. How do we turn it around? This interview is around practical, simple advice. It might be telling you things you already, deep in your heart, already know. You just got to start doing it. And who better to tell us and speak honestly with us than Jorge, a brother who's actually stepped out in faith, and he's doing these things. And you say, what are these things? Well, that's the second half. Let's get into it. Jorge, so if you told someone who asked you, you know, I want to know the first step, what might you say? Is it to say a prayer? Is it to open the Bible? What is the first step to coming alive as the church?
5: The first step is prayer. It all starts there. It all starts with you one-on-one with Jesus. Mm. You know, and I like to share the story that, you know, changed my walk with Jesus in terms of prayer. It comes from the book of Luke, chapter 10, verse 38 to 42. Jesus comes into the house of Mary and Martha, and Martha gets busy as she welcomes Jesus, and she gets worried, and she starts, you know, doing all these things. But Mary, on the other hand, she sat at Jesus' feet, and Martha got upset and went and told Jesus, hey, what are you doing? Why don't you tell Mary to help me? And Jesus answered and responded to Martha and said, Martha, you are worried, you are troubled. The one thing that is necessary for you to do is to do the Mary thing. Mm. And what Mary is doing is the one thing that is necessary, to sit at my feet and to listen. And I think that's where we need to start. Many times we as the church are doing so many things, so many good things. I'm not saying they're bad things, but we are so busy going here, doing this, doing that, events here, events there. and we have not taken the time to sit at Jesus' feet to listen to his voice. And I believe it all starts there, because we have a passion to reach people for Jesus. And we might be praying and asking God for a certain community or for certain people or people group, but then we never take time to listen and to hear what God wants us to do in order for maybe us to reach them. And that's what I used to do. I used to take time to pray, and I used to just talk. And then after that, I would just say, okay, Jesus, great talking to you. See you later. See you next time. But I never took the time to listen. And when I did that, guess what? God started revealing different strategies on how he was already reaching some of those people and how he was already doing certain things in certain areas, and that he wanted me just to join him in what he was already doing.
7: Wow.
5: So it all starts there.
7: I love it. You've turned it from me making it happen by I'm saying the right words to God to listening, and I'm getting in with what he's doing. I may talk with him, prayer's a conversation, but am I listening? Am I listening and following? So, Jorge, when I was with you in Washington, D.C., you told a story in front of some businessmen that was gripping. It was about a miracle that occurred when you said a prayer that where you didn't have a whole lot of faith. And before you tell this, I'm going to admit publicly that in cultures where we've got everything we need, like good medical systems, we don't tend to cry out in faith. We don't see as many, let's say, physical healings. And they might be... There have been books written and people reporting from around the world how where you really have to have God's help, you're more likely to ask for it and to see these kind of miracles. So admitting that, can you tell the story?
5: Absolutely. So I was in a mission trip to in Liberia, Africa, and we went to preach at this village. It took us 10 hours to get there, and it was way in the boonies, and it was hard to get there just by car. And so we were in this village, and we went around town inviting people to the main plaza where we were going to have a meeting. And so preach there. And then after I preached, they brought this young man who was mute. And they brought him to me, and they wanted me to pray for him. And as I saw the young man, I mean, he was just making faces and also moving his hands, you know, trying to tell me that he couldn't speak. And everybody was telling me to pray for him. And I was like, what am I going to do? I mean, I'll pray for the guy, but I don't think he can be healed. I mean, there's nothing I can do. So the only thing that I did was I asked everybody in that meeting, the whole, you know, everybody that was watching that meeting and they was watching me preach, I asked everybody to stretch out their hand, and then we were all going to pray for this young man. And I tell you what, the reason why I did that is so that the spotlight will not be on me. Hmm. And I thought, well, if we all pray, and if it doesn't work, then we all be to blame, not just me. So next thing you know, people started praying, and I had my hand on the guy's shoulder, and I did not pray. The only thing I did is I looked up to the heavens, and I told God, God, I don't have enough faith. And I told him, please help my unbelief, help my faith, increase my faith. And that's all I did. I asked him, help my unbelief. I don't believe you can heal him. I don't believe this can happen. And the next thing you know, the young man took the microphone out of my hand and started speaking on the native tongue of the village. And everybody just went nuts. Everybody started jumping up and down and, you know, shouting and praising God. And I just couldn't believe it. I stood there amazed. Mm. I stood there amazed at the power of God and what he did. And the news spread all over the other villages. And the whole 10 days of the crusades in other villages, it was just amazing because people heard what happened at the other village with this young man. And it was just amazing how God showed up.
7: It is amazing. And that the word amazed is found, I think, especially in Gospel of Mark. But he emphasizes some of the activities, the action of Jesus. And what we tend to think is, okay, that happens when you go to other countries. If you're a Christian and you've studied this, you see that in other countries, not so much in places like America. But hold on a minute. Let me tell you a little of what I found, Jorge. I've seen that kind of thing in other countries. I come here, I don't see as much, but I've learned if I humble myself and do what you said at the start, if I listen to Jesus and kind of go where he leads, He's going to lead me to do things that I can't do myself. And it may not look like that miracle with the voice coming back or eyes being restored. It may, but it may be very different. It may be money last minute for a project. It may be someone's heart is moved. But the point is, it's a miracle still the same. Do you agree with that?
5: Absolutely. And I think one thing that I like to share with everybody that is listening, that we all started with baby steps. You know, when people hear the things that I go and do and where God is sending me, you know, they're like, wow, Jorge, you're bold. You know, you're going to smuggle Bibles in a 99% Muslim country and you've done all these things. And people think that that's how I got started. Well, no, it didn't start that way. You know, God grew my faith little by little. At first, I was terrified to talk to people about Jesus. I mean, I was not able even to hand a tract. So it all started little by little, baby steps. So, you know, for someone that might be listening, you know, they might be already in with certain faith that they'll be willing to pray for somebody to be healed. But some others might be like me when I was in Africa saying, you know what, I don't even believe God can heal this guy. Well, God, help me with my unbelief, increase my faith. So I think it's important to know that we are all in a place when it comes to maturity, and God is growing us daily. So it is important for us to know that, because otherwise I think, at least for me, I used to get discouraged when I will see other people doing things, and I'll be like, well, I'll never be like that guy because I'm not there yet, or that looks like I'll never get there.
7: The other thing, Jorge, that comes to me out of that story of your trip to Africa is that you didn't exactly know that was going to happen. It wasn't part of your plan. It just came about spontaneously. Now, I'm not saying God didn't know. You know, God has a plan, but we don't always know what's coming next. And when we are listening to Jesus and following him and letting him kind of lead the way and show his glory, it may be anywhere you're listening now and you live in another country, you know, you are going to ride a taxi, you're going to the restaurant and you scrub the floors, whatever it is you and I are doing, Jesus can show up. Jorge, talk more about that, the way he can show up anywhere we go.
5: Absolutely. So another story that I like to share in regards to listening to Jesus is you could do that daily. And I think it's important that as you take time just to be in prayer and sharing your heart with Jesus and also listening to what he is putting in your heart is to write down whatever he tells you. And the reason why it's important to write it down is because my experience has been that as I write down the things that God is putting in my heart, when I take time to listen, you'll be surprised. As I have gone and looked back at some of those notes, I'm like, wow, I can't believe this actually happened. And it has increased my faith tremendously. And also, as I have listened to Jesus, God has sent me to places and asked me to do certain things that I never thought I would be able to do. But what it did is that he did all the heavy lifting. And by doing that, then he gets all the glory. All I do is show up. And it is amazing how that happens. It blows my mind all the time, because sometimes I feel like I'm just riding the wave and I'm just going along with the ride with Jesus, and he's doing everything and I'm just showing up and doing what he's telling me to do.
7: Well, you know, that kind of summarizes it. And what I'd like to do to close this, I'd like for you to pray for me and pray for anyone else listening who wants, I want this. I want to follow Jesus, and I want him to show up and show his purpose, show his glory, to touch lives, starting with mine, touch other lives around me, Lord. Will you pray that for me and for everyone else who wants this prayer?
5: Absolutely. Daddy, we love you, and we love you because you first loved us. You demonstrate your love for each and one of us who are listening to this broadcast. And your word says that you died for all, that for God so loved the world, that you gave your only begotten Son, that whosoever believeth in him shall not perish, but have everlasting life. So, Father, I pray for my brother and everybody listening, that they'll take time just to listen to your voice. You are speaking to them, and they know it. And, Father, I pray that as they hear your voice, Father, that they will respond, that they will not be afraid, because you want the greatest good for each and one of them. So, Father, I ask that as we hear your voice, that we be quick to listen, to write it down, to obey it as soon as we can, and to teach others to do the same. So, Father, I ask you please help us to do this for your honor and your glory. In Jesus' name, amen.
7: Amen. Jorge, thank you. To listeners, thank you also.
5: God bless.
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0: Tonight we're going there. Where is boasting then? It is excluded by what law? Of works? No, but by the law of faith. Everybody say faith. 3:27. Where is boasting then? It is excluded by what law? Of works? No. It's not by works. Amen. It's by believing and receiving. And then we're going to go to some more scriptures to confirm this. The fact is, we're just going to keep reading. Therefore, we conclude that a man is justified by faith apart from the deeds of the law, or works, you could say, the works of the law. Or is he the God of the Jews only? Is he not also the God of the Gentiles? Yes, of the Gentiles also. Since there is one God who will justify the circumcised by what? Everybody say by faith. The uncircumcised through faith. Do we then make void? That's just saying Israel, they had to be circumcised. That was their law. We don't have to be circumcised. Well, I'm not going to be. Well, our circumcision is of the heart. Amen. And that includes us all. Amen. Yeah. All right. Do we then make void the law through faith? Certainly not. Only on the contrary, we establish the law. In other words, we're not trying to work our way into heaven. We're not trying to get on the good side of God because Jesus already paid for it all. Yes. See, they had to go once a year. They had to make sacrifices. But now the sacrifice is made. All we have to do is ask for forgiveness. And when we confess our sins, he's faithful and just to forgive us and cleanse us from how much unrighteousness? All. Everybody say all. So that means we're not trying to do it in ourselves. And you know what? This is what I know, even in myself, being raised in the background I was, which I'm so thankful that I had a heritage that I did, but it was always by works. It was like, don't do this and don't do that. And it was always like, and when you have don'ts in your life, you're always striving to do that. And you can catch yourself in receiving your healing, in receiving your finances, or receiving anything that God promises, any blessing. When you say, well, I didn't read enough today. I didn't say we shouldn't read. I didn't confess enough today. I didn't say you shouldn't confess. But it should be because we love God, not because we're trying to earn our healing.
1: Amen.
0: It's already bought.
1: Yes.
0: Everything's already done. He's already paid for everything I need. It's done.
1: Amen.
0: Just go to the bank and get it out. This right here is your bank. Amen. It's your inheritance. And we got to change our mindset, because I can catch myself thinking, oh, Lord, I didn't do enough. It's like, that's demonic, because I am in the Word every day, you know, because I love God. But that, and I believe there's a lot, I wish more people could hear this, but, you know, you're here and you're hearing. And by the way, I'm so glad to see y'all, because I thought, is everybody going to quit coming on Wednesday night? And then I said, no, that's not true. I'm calling them in. We have as many people on Wednesday night, they want to come to church. God is moving in a mighty way. Amen.
1: Yes.
0: We see signs, miracles, and wonders every service.
1: Yes.
0: I mean, people are hungry for God. They want to come to church. They're getting baptized in the Holy Ghost, saved, healed, delivered, and set free. They're lined up even on Wednesday night as well as Sunday, north and south. Did you notice when I said to start confessing this, it's like half of the congregation didn't show up the next two Sundays. After I said we got to start. Well, now isn't that just like you start, you say, okay, I take my healing, God. I take it. Jesus has already done it. What happens? Boom, there's a pain. There's this. And what are you to do? You say, no, you don't, Satan. I am healed. We have a house full of people,
1: amen.
0: Hungry people that belong here, amen,
1: yes.
0: That love God, that love God's Word, that are filled with the Holy Ghost. We're not complacent people. We are people that love God,
1: amen.
0: And when we love God, we're going to have works. But let's keep reading. Let's go on down to the fourth chapter, verse 1. What then shall we say that Abraham our father has found according to the flesh? For if Abraham was justified by his works. But did God tell Abraham to do something? Like offer up his son? And did he do it?
1: Yes.
0: But he didn't do it. He did it to what? Please God. Because he knew God could raise his son. He even told the men down below. He said, you stay here. We'll be back. We're coming back. So what was that? That was faith. It was faith in a loving God that loved him and gave him a promise, and he's going to stand on it.
1: Amen.
0: Now, this was before the law. You know, he didn't have, thank God, but God brought the law to show that we needed a Savior. These people couldn't keep all these commandments. So let's keep going here. For if Abraham was justified by works, he has something to boast about, but not before God. If his good deeds, he could boast about his good deeds if he wanted to, but not before God, because God didn't look at it. God saw Abraham's heart. And he said, I know he's going to train his family. And God chose Abraham because he knew he could trust him to train his family. Even though Abram had, we're going to call him Abram before he ever became Abraham, God changed his name. He had questions. Well, I have questions. God don't get mad at your questions. He just wants you not to get off of your faith and trust that he's going to be okay. And he will answer your question, maybe not exactly when you want it, but I mean, right now there's some things I've got out there, but I know I've got the answer. Amen? So let's keep going. For what does the scripture say? Abraham believed who? And it was accounted to him for what? Now, whose seed are we? Abraham. Galatians 3 says that Abraham, the last verse, says that we are Abraham's seed. We are Abraham's children. That's not the only place. I am the seed of Abraham. Amen. His blessings rest on me. I am the seed of Abraham. She's not moved by what she sees. He has given me authority. You all can understand. If I knew this was going to happen, I might get the words down. This just comes out of my spirit. I'm not up here. He has given us authority. Amen?
1: Amen?
0: So Abraham believed God, and it was accounted to him for what? Now to him who works, everybody say works, because that's what we're talking about, the wages are not counted as grace, but as debt. So if you're trying to earn your way for healing or for your family to be saved or for the finances to come in or for the people to come into the, you know, whatever we're trying to earn, whatever we're trying, if I can just confess enough, if I can just, you know, fast and pray enough, you know, fasting doesn't move God. What it does is to make your heart pliable. That don't impress God, but it will cause your heart to be more tender toward God if you're on a true fast. If you're doing it to try to manipulate God, no, that won't work. Everybody say, won't work. I'm not against fasting, but I'm telling you, these people that are always on fast, if they're supposed to do it, let them do it. But there's a lot of things you can fast besides food, like media. If you ever found yourself, you're on your phone especially, or tablet, or maybe even your computer. I don't know if the computer interrupts you because I don't do it anymore. But you're on there and these things flash up before you. And before you know it, if you don't watch it, you'll get distracted. Come on now. I'm telling you the truth, you that are on it. And you lose what God's trying to talk to you. I mean, it's like someone interrupting you when you're having a conversation with someone and it gets aggravating. Well, I wonder what God thinks. I've had to apologize many times. God, forgive me. I got interrupted and I shouldn't have let it happen. Yeah, you do. You lose. And he's talking to you. And I'm figuring out. This is a demonic. You say, oh, it's just technology. It may be, but the devil will do it if he knows you're going to get the bait. So I've had to talk to myself about all this. Maybe you haven't, but I have. Now to him who works, the wages are not counted as grace, but as a debt. Let's go to the 11th chapter of Romans. Now Romans is full of this, but I'm just going to bring out the areas that are talking about works. Let's go to the 6th verse. And if by grace, we need to read. If by grace, then it is no longer of what? Works. If by grace it is no longer of works, what? The law. But if it is of works, it is no longer grace. Otherwise, work is no longer work. In other words, you cannot have grace and try to work your way into heaven and get what you want. But when you trust God, that, you know, you have to work to trust God. Come on. Now, not trust what you're seeing, feel, not your five senses. Because we're so geared. That's why we need to live in Him. Because when you live in Him, in His Word, out of your spirit, you know, When we do that, then the five senses can begin to fade. And we'll say, oh yeah, that's what God said. That's the truth, and I'm going to stand on it. But you can't just do that once. Amen? So this is our food. And if we get off of our food, we're going to get malnutritioned in our soul. So, now let me give you another example here. Just the opposite. Remember, rightly dividing the word. Let's go, and I gave you this Sunday, but let's go to James chapter 2. We're going to start with verse 14. We're going to read just a bit here. James chapter 2, verse 14. And again, I'm in the New King James. So, what does it profit, my brethren, if someone says he has faith but does not have works? Now he's saying here, if you got faith, you got to have some works here. But what kind of works is this? When it says that grace is not by works, it's talking about not by the law. Romans talks a lot about we're not under the law, we're under grace. Amen? So it's talking about a totally different thing. Here, it's talking about if we love God and we believe God, and it's like he read the scripture in John 14 a while ago. I forget exactly what. But if we love God, Jesus said, if you love me, you'll keep my commandments. In other words, he's given us things to do, but we're going to do them out of love. Amen? Amen. And we're doing it because we love him. We're not doing it to be blessed, because we're already blessed. He's already paid the price for everything we need. So we're not doing it for that. We're doing it because we love him. And if you don't watch it, you'll catch yourself doing that. And when you do it, and maybe that's why things aren't happening as fast as they need to happen, because it's your legalistic mind is trying to earn your salvation. Come on now. Well, I don't deserve it. Haven't been in the Word enough today. Well, you should be in the Word. Yes. But you're beating yourself up over it ain't going to help. It's just going to make matters worse. Because the devil likes it when we chastise ourselves. Are y'all there? You're your own worst enemy. And then there's I hear people in the healing testimonies I'm listening to, so many of them say, it was just hard for me to believe that God loved me. And because and would forgive me from all that. But he did. He's already done it. And so it was hard for them to believe they even deserved being healed. Well, it's not by my righteousness. Titus says this. Over in Titus, let's go to Titus. I know it's chapter 3. It's verse 5. 3:5. Let's start with verse 4. I love this. We need to know who God is. But when the kindness and love of God, our Savior, amen, toward man appeared, not by works of righteousness, which we've done. Jesus didn't come because of any works of righteousness we've done. It's because we needed a Savior. Yes. And we couldn't save ourselves. There's no amount of work we could do to save ourselves. This is good. Folks, I know you may know this in your head, but we got to get sold. We got to get our...
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3: 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At Faith Church, we know that God is getting us ready for what He already has ready for us. We pray God's blessings for you as you listen.
4: Well, I want to talk to you this morning, just for a few minutes, about teaching yourself to stop, look, and listen. How many people have heard stop, look, and listen before? When you go to a railroad track, it used to say it, stop, look, and listen. I just want to start off by saying this. When I was a child, my parents thought that I should learn how to tie my shoes. So they spent time showing me over and over and over again. I did learn how to tie my shoes. But one day, they noticed that I was tying my shoes backwards in the knot that I made. And they said, you're not doing it right. Well, I was doing it the way they showed me. Okay. What they had failed to tell me was, don't take it and do it the same way, do it the opposite way. So, but you know what? It still works. How about that? And I've had so many people over the years to tell me, you know your shoes are backwards, so your knot's backwards. And I go, that's the only thing that people are looking at about me? I mean, come on, don't I have something hanging on my nose or ear or something? You know, but they want to pick on that knot. So I boycotted tied shoes for about 20 years. I just wore slippers and boots and stuff like that. But finally, after that time, I said, I don't like the fit of these things. I got to have some arch support, you know. So I went back to wearing laced-up shoes. Well, what happened was my parents were not aware of the mistake they were making in teaching me. And what happens here is we're not aware of the mistakes that we make when we're trying to teach or show somebody something, especially about the Lord. How many people know what I'm talking about? And that's why it's misleading to some folks. She can come up here and I'll hold her while I'm preaching. Now, speaking of that, I've got... Hey, how you doing? Thank you so much. You know what? That's a good sign. She was in such a hurry to get in here. And there you go. How about that? So today I've got five wonderful grandchildren. And I just got to say this in all honesty. If you let them do what they want to do, they can destroy your house in about 5 minutes. You know what I'm saying? Now, Michelle, my wonderful wife, and I sincerely mean that, knows how to change their direction and knows how to get them on track. And what she does, say like with Riley, she will say, Riley, you want to read a book? See, she's even listening to me right now. And when she hears that word book, what she does, off they go to the bedroom, she climbs up in Michelle's lap. She sits still. She stops talking or crying. She listens. Listening is a very important thing when you're trying to teach. And more we see distractions of every nature while we're doing that. But that's the world we live in, folks. Are you paying attention is the question. Because I told Michelle, about Riley. I said, do you think that would work in church? And, of course, the jury is still out on that. I don't think everybody could climb up in my lap. But anyway, look, we have to be teachable. Teachable means we have to give attention to the church, the pastor. And I want you to learn the right way. And so does Pastor Neely. So you have to stop, look, and listen. You've got to get off of the things that are going on around you and on the things that mean something and count on what's being said about God.
5: Amen.
4: And that's what we're talking about this morning, God. So I want to take our Bible text today from John 1 and 1. And it's a very familiar text. In the beginning was the Word, and the Word was with God, and the Word was God. The same was in the beginning with God. So that's two separate entities. All things were made by Him, and without Him was not anything made that was made. In Him was life, and the life was the light of men. And the light shineth in the darkness, and the darkness comprehended it not. Now, that's one of my favorite verses, along with the other 31,302 verses in the Bible. But I glean something from that. I glean a lot, actually, by understanding something that we fail to see sometimes as Christians. We're all familiar with the Trinity, the Father, Son, and the Holy Spirit. All God. We got banners on the wall back there. The Father, the Son, and the Holy Spirit. To say that that is the way that God reveals Himself to us. That's what He chose. And He made man in His image, so we have a spirit, a soul, and a body. Can anybody in here attest to the fact that you get hungry? We all do. Can anybody in here say that they have to have a certain amount of sleep every night? We all do. The body wants what it wants when it wants it. Now, the soul is a little different because that is your imagination, your reasoning, your affection, your memory, and your conscience. That's your value system. That's who you really are in this Earth suit. Now, right now, there is a dummy astronaut circling the Earth in a Tesla Roadster. Okay? I thought that was really cute. Boy, if you could come up with some good things, that was a good one. But your body wants what it wants. Your soul has the ability to reason, and you have a conscience, and you have a memory. Now, that memory sometimes gets you messed up because how things were, you kind of derive is how it should be or how it will be. That's not the case with God. You got to understand, with God, all things are possible. Amen. Anytime, any place, with anybody or any group of people. It doesn't make any difference. What God does, man cannot do. We are the creation. He is the creator. So the Word was with God, and the Word was God. Who is that? That's Jesus, because all things were made by Him. So Jesus is the author and the finisher of our faith. Another real important thought that I had while I was going through this, Jesus said, if you've seen me, you've seen the Father. The Father and I are one. Now, here's what I want you to get today. So I'll give you a little bit more to go with it, to doctor it up, from Genesis 1 and 1. In the beginning, God created the heaven and the earth, and the earth was without form and void, and darkness was upon the face of the deep. So God created two things before He said, let there be light. First thing He created is He created matter. This is where it goes afoul of the Big Bang Theory. I've always been a big banger. I thought, wow, that's really cool. Boom. 16 billion years ago, and here we sit today. Okay. But there had to be matter. And being a scientist and knowing that there are laws of thermodynamics, the first law says matter can neither be created nor destroyed. Okay? The only person that can do that is God. We can't do that. Now, we can convert matter into energy. I can build a little bonfire here, and I can warm everybody's hands right here with that fire. I can turn matter into energy. That's all I could do. I can use it. The most abundant resource in the entire universe is hydrogen. Hydrogen is what stars are made out of. Taking that fusion and fission reactor out there 93 million miles from here, that sun gives us life because it gives us light all the way across the spectrum, whatever we need. It grows things, it heals things, it gives us light, it does all those things. So what I want you to understand is the two things that God created before he said, let there be light, was he created matter and he created sound. He said, let there be light. Okay? So, those two things are important. And when we're talking about being teachable or not, we need to understand what's important to God so that we are receptive to what he's trying to tell each and every one of us. Now, I know there's one message that he wants to tell all of us. Love my son. Love Jesus. Accept Jesus, and you'll have right standing with me. But he's also trying to give us information that makes us stronger in our walk every day. And every person in here is at a different level of understanding. So that's okay. That's fine with me. But it doesn't change the truth. The truth is the truth. So what I want to give you today is the truth. And God said, let there be light. There was light. God saw that the light was good. And God divided the light from the darkness. And he called the light day and the darkness night. And the evening and the morning were the first day. We now know that the universe is still expanding. What does that mean? God is still creating. See, God doesn't change. He's the same yesterday, today, and forever. So he is still creating. Isn't that an awesome thought? Now, what we call that is miraculous. What God calls it is standard operating procedure because he is the creator. I mean, who knows what's going on hundreds of billions of light years away from here? It's up to God. But we are here. We are in this world. This world is called Earth. God named it Earth, and that's what we've always called it. So what I'm trying to say to you is that the Father and the Son are actually one. So what does that say about the Holy Spirit? God has one Spirit, the Holy Spirit, meaning that the Holy Spirit is the Father and Son, the Spirit of the Father and the Son. Did you get that? Do you understand that? Okay, that's the point that I'm trying to make this morning. Now, that is God's design. That's not yours. So you can't take any credit for it. But if you're going to teach somebody about God, you need to have that fundamental concept, especially if you have their attention. You know, it's one thing to talk to somebody, and it's another thing to have their attention. And it's more important for us to talk truth to people that are paying attention. All right. Now, it doesn't make any difference as far as truth is because truth is truth. That's from God. That's from the Father and the Son. The Holy Spirit all this time was hovering over the face of the waters. And when God said, let there be light, there was light. The Holy Spirit went to work. Well, when Jesus came, all that needed to be done to fulfill the plan of salvation was done at Calvary. That means when I say to you, when did you get saved? And you say, March the 2nd, 19, whatever. No, that's not right. You got saved at Calvary. You accepted it March the 2nd, whatever. Okay, so, and it's the same way about healing. When you see somebody that's sick, they're actually healed. They don't know it yet. Now, what you have to do is you have to teach them. And you teach them by praying with them and explaining to them that God is in control of everything. Or if you're going through a legal struggle, or if you're going through a financial crisis of some sort, God is still in control. And when I say God, I'm talking Father, Son, and Holy Ghost. Jesus established the order of the Father, Son, and Holy Ghost, and that's why Jesus is Lord of everything. Folks, people are still in darkness and comprehend it not. The evidence, well, let me put it this way. You know, it takes more faith to believe a lie than it does the truth. Because here's the way I look at it. The evidence of things not seen, that's the truth. A lie is based upon something that you can see or understand just a little bit, and you start hooking it together, and then you start to make a bad choice. So-and-so didn't call me today because they're mad at me. Did they say that? No. You're putting more into it than what's really there. And what I'm saying is, you don't need to do that anymore. You need to teach yourself to be in control. You need to allow yourself to talk to God and see what God says about every situation. I wouldn't even buy a car unless I prayed and asked God about it. Everything I do, I pray and I ask God, and God gives me direction. And that's what I do. That's why we're here right now. Now, verse 10 of John 1:1. He was in the world, and the world was made by him, and the world knew him not. He came into his own, and his own received him not. But as many as received him, to them gave he the power to become sons of God, even to them that believe on his name. Well, we know that Jesus came into the world to overturn the works of darkness, to save us, to heal us, to baptize us in the Holy Ghost with love. Verse 17, for the law was given through Moses, but grace and truth came through Jesus Christ. Now, that is some real good news. How many people in here messed up doing something last week and you know you did? Oh, you don't have to raise your hand, because if you raise your hand... I'm sure I did. I like Jen. I'm sure I did. Yeah. Well, we all do. Now, that's why it's so important to understand what Jesus did by bringing us grace. To know, as I said last week, run to God, not from God. So, if the law was given through Moses, there's rules and regulations that were to be followed. And, of course, we know what they were, and it involved sacrifice and killing bulls and goats and lambs and birds and whatever else for a covering over sin. When Jesus came, he didn't just cover. He wiped the slate clean. Hallelujah! Praise God! Glory to God! I have no sin because I am forgiven. It is gone. God cast it into a sea of forgetfulness. And there's a little sign right there that says, no fishing. Okay? You don't need to drag that stuff up. And when the devil tells you what you used to do and that you're not really saved, Just tell him what's going to happen to him shortly. That'll get him off of you. Okay? Because the Bible said, resist the devil and he would flee. That's what most Christians don't understand. Most Christians are continually fighting the devil. You got your armor on, you're just using that shield. He's firing them darts from every direction that he can. You're using that shield to quench those fiery darts. All the time, you got this big old sword there that you could say, don't do that no more. Jesus died for me. God forgave me. I am in right standing with God, and I will run this through you. What are you running through? What is that sword? It's the Word of God. Who is the living Word of God? Who is the living Word of God? I said, who is the living Word of God?
5: Jesus.
4: That's the power in the name of Jesus to know when to go on the offense instead of always being on the defense, as most Christians are, because they don't fully understand the power that God gave us through the Holy Spirit. We can resist the devil and he has to flee. We can resist those demons and they have to go. We can actually cast those demons out, which I've done. You know, I got to tell this story. A long time ago, on a Wednesday night, we had a service in the bank building. And this lady walked in, and immediately I went. And I noticed her. And I knew something was up. Some of you were there, I believe. But anyway, what happened was, she was so possessed by demonic influence. And she had come to church to try to find out something that would help her. She'd come to the right place because I was ready to help her. But what she did was she stood up and she started crying. And she started looking around and these big old streams of bleh started coming out of her nose and her mouth and her ears and all this kind of stuff. And I said, ma'am, excuse me, I'm not talking to you right now. What I say, I'm talking to this thing that's trying to get you. In the name of Jesus, come out. And that thing left. And she cleared up, and she straightened up, and she smiled, and she says, oh, I feel so much better. Monk, monk. So much better. And I want that which you have. I told her, I said, I want you to go home. I want you to get a Bible out, and I want you to start reading it. And I want you to start praying and thanking God through the blood of Jesus Christ that he delivered you. Now, I'm going to tell you something. I never saw that woman again. I don't know if she did that. And I just know that the people around me that day, their hair was going, woo! And all this kind of stuff, because it was strange for them to see the power of God in action. They had never experienced that before. Are you helping me preach? Doing a good job. You. And, huh? Okay. Well, I can get rid of that. Thank you. Let me wipe that off for you. Easy, easy. Can you blow? No? Okay. We'll just get that off of you so you don't have to eat it. How's that? So anyway, that lady, and it can happen to you. Do you think that the devil's after you? Everybody thinks that the devil's after him. Raise your hand. Every hand should go up but I want you to know this morning, because Jesus and the Father are one and Jesus baptizes in the Holy Ghost, you don't have to put up with that. You are a citizen of heaven. You are in the kingdom of heaven, and you can do all things through Christ who strengthens me. Flag. Okay, I pledge allegiance. I pledge allegiance to the flag. Okay, she did. She knows how to. So what I'm trying to say to you this morning is, because the law, the rules and stuff were put in place when Jesus created the heavens and the earth, let me tell you something. Gravity still works. You're not floating around in here, okay? Jesus still saves. And he's coming back. Do you believe the truth this morning?
5: Yes.
4: So verse 32, and John bare record saying, I saw the Spirit descending from heaven like a dove, and it abode on him, and I knew him not. But he that sent me to baptize with water, the same said unto me, upon whom thou shalt see the Spirit descending and remaining, listen, remaining on him. So that dove was still sitting there when John got finished baptizing him. You want to get down and walk around a little bit? You can walk over there to Daddy. Are you sure?
5: No.
4: You want to go over to see Daddy? Here, I'll fix your dress. Dada, the girl. Thank you. Thank you. Now, I'll finish preaching while you're going over to Daddy.
5: Oh, sad face.
4: You go over to Daddy. Say, Daddy, Papa's up there preaching. And he's almost finished. I want you to understand this. When Jesus was baptized at the River Jordan, we saw all three, the Father, Son, and Holy Spirit, all together at once. But I want you to understand that the Spirit of God, like a dove, remained on Jesus. This is when Jesus' ministry started. He was about 30 years old, and it only lasted 3 short years. But look what he accomplished. Think what you could accomplish if you used all the things that God has given you to do your ministry. Because all of you have a ministry. We all that are called have a ministry. Now, what's going on in this world right now is there's a sifting going on, because God wants to see who's going to stay glued to him. Things like money, convenience, entertainment are going to pull people away. Not the ones that have the real deal. And I want you to have the real deal. I want you to be so tight with God that I can't tell the difference between you, God, and Jesus. Because the Spirit of God is in you. Praise God, he's in this place right now. Just receive him. Say, God, I want more of you. I want you to fill me to overflowing. I want living water to rise up and gush out of me to all those around me, so that they can see and know that you are the real thing. And I'll tell you what, everybody that exalts Jesus, the Holy Spirit will make sure that you're lifted up to a higher level. How many people could use a higher level this morning? All right, me too. So anyway, the Spirit remained on him. The Spirit remains on us. Bottom line, it's not time to bail out. It's time to hold on.
5: Amen.
4: Let me tell you a little story. I know this for a fact because I know the person. An F-16 pilot, military jet, Air Force jet, flies real fast. It's like riding a motorcycle. It's a real nice jet. Single engine jet, has a Pork and Whitney engine on it. He was coming in for final approach. Listen, we are all coming in on final approach, okay? And as he came in, his engine flamed out. So he has no power. This is what we call a dead stick landing, which means he doesn't have any way to give it a little gas. And you go out there on US-1 and you try that, you cut your car off, somebody's going to slam into you, I'm telling you. Okay, are you going to crash into something or whatever else is going to happen? Who knows? He's on final approach. He has to decide, is this airplane worth it? He decides, no, it's not worth it. So he, poof, ejected out of that aircraft at a very low altitude, because there's the airport. And when he did, he landed and he hurt himself pretty bad. Guess what happened to the airplane? No. It landed and went right on the runway, rolled right down the center, slowed down, and just rolled off the end of the runway. All I had to do was see whatever was wrong, and the plane was okay. He wasn't, because he bailed out. Are you going to bail out on final approach?
5: No.
4: No. You take this thing down to all the way. If God puts you in it, he's going to get you the power to go through it. It's not what you go through.
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1: Well, hello, hello, everyone. How marvelous it is to share these next few moments with you. I'm Dr. Susan, and this is his prayer for you. Every moment of every day and every evening, Jesus, the Son of God, your Savior, is praying for you. And Hebrews 7:25 says he is interceding, which means he's praying with all of his heart that we will receive everything that he purchased for us by his death and his resurrection, which overcame everything on this earth, in the natural and in the spirit. There's no situation in the natural. There's no situation in the spiritual of warfare, witchcraft, whatever, that he did not conquer. In fact, Paul tells us in the first chapter of Colossians that Jesus is before all things, above all things, and has supremacy in all things. But it's important to know, how do I bring this great salvation invitation? How do I bring his prayers and his love for me into the details of my life so that I see that conquering in everything in the natural and the spirit? 2 Peter chapter 1 says this, verse 3. His divine power, he's talking about Jesus, his divine power has given to us all things that pertain to life and godliness. That everything we need for this life in the natural and to grow to be godly men and women of love and forgiveness and power, all things, they've been given to us through the knowledge of Jesus, who called us into his own glory and excellence, who has called us to enter in to do life the way that he did life. And he has granted to us his precious and very great promises, so that through them you may become partakers of his divine nature. He's saying Jesus has guaranteed these promises. 2 Corinthians 1:20. For all of God's promises are yes and amen in Christ Jesus. Peter says, know the promises. Live by the promises. Let the promises of God be bigger in you than the circumstances that you see. And it will bring heaven down to you. So I want to give you a gift this morning, if I may. I want to just take a few moments and read the promises of God over you. And know that this is Jesus' word saying, yes, amen, I will do that for you. I will do that for your loved ones. I'll do that for your situation. So as I read, listen and think, do I need that promise? Do my loved ones need that promise right now? Then just say, Jesus, I agree. I receive that promise. Jesus, I agree. I receive that promise. Jesus, I agree. I receive that promise. Psalm 46:1. God is our refuge and strength, a very present help in times of trouble. Psalm 55:22. Cast your care on the Lord, and He will sustain you. Psalm 31:24. Be strong, take heart, all you who hope in the Lord. He's saying, be strong. If your hope is in the Lord, you're good. He will come through. Ephesians 3:19. May you experience the love of Christ. Just say, Jesus, I agree. I receive your promise. May you experience the love of Christ. Then you will be made complete with all the fullness of life and power that come from God. Psalm 32:8. The Lord says to you, I will guide you along the best pathway for your life. I will advise you, and I will watch over you. Do you need wisdom, guidance? Jesus, I agree. I receive that promise. The Lord says, I will guide you along the best pathway for your life. I will advise you, and I will watch over you. Colossians 1:11. May you be strengthened with all His power, according to His glorious might. Be strong and courageous. Are you facing difficulty? Be strong, my friend. Be courageous. Lift your head up. Don't be afraid. Don't be discouraged, my friend. For the Lord your God will be with you wherever you go. And it's the Lord your God will be with you regardless of the situation, the circumstances. It doesn't matter. The Lord Himself will walk beside you. Joshua 1:9. Romans 15:13. May the God of hope, do you need hope? Encouragement? Does your heart need lifting? This is a good one to say, I agree. And I receive your promise, Jesus. May the God of hope fill you with all joy and peace in believing. In other words, may He flood your heart with such hope that all the doubts and the fears and the anxieties go away, and you're filled with joy and peace, and you believe with no doubts, so that the power of the Holy Spirit may cause you to abound in hope. We can't have hope on our own, dear ones. It takes the power of the Holy Spirit. So say, I agree, Jesus. I receive the power of the Holy Spirit. 2 Thessalonians 3:5. May the Lord direct your hearts. Do you ever feel like your heart's in 1,000 different places? It's up, it's down, it's... Well, here's a promise. He wants to direct your heart into the love of God and Christ's perseverance. That's a powerful promise, my friends. Because the things of this earth can wear out our heart, divide our heart, or we can think, oh, I can't go on, it's too hard. When is this going to happen? And He goes, it's okay. I have a promise for you. I will direct your heart into God's love and Christ's perseverance. Jesus, I agree, and I receive your promises for me and my loved ones. Matthew 7:7. Ask, it'll be given. Seek, you will find. Knock, and the door will be open to you. Philippians 4:13. I can do all things through Christ who gives me strength. Regardless if this is the best season of your life or the worst season of your life, he's saying, I give you a promise. I can give you my power, Jesus says, so that you can do all things through me. I will be your strength. I will direct your path. I will lift your heart. I will help your dreams come true. You can do all things through me, the one who has conquered everything of this earth. Isaiah 41:10. Beautiful promise, my friends. Don't be afraid. I'm with you. Don't be discouraged or dismayed. I am your God, your personal God. I will personally strengthen you. I will personally help you. And I will strengthen you and hold you up by my righteous right hand. I will carry you. Deuteronomy 31:6, your promise. Be strong and courageous, for the Lord your God, he is the one who goes with you. He will never leave you. He will never forsake you. 2 Chronicles 15:7, be strong, don't give up, for your good work will be rewarded. Matthew 21:22, a promise from Jesus' mouth. If you believe, I promise, Jesus said, you will receive whatever you ask for in prayer. The eyes of the Lord, they're on the righteous. And the ears of the Lord, they are attentive to your prayer. 1 Peter 3:12. The Lord is faithful, and he will strengthen and protect you. 2 Thessalonians 3:3. Jesus, I agree. I receive these promises for me and my loved ones. The Lord is faithful. He will strengthen and protect. Psalm 29:11. The Lord gives strength to his people, and the Lord blesses his people with peace. Dear ones, do you need peace? The Lord gives strength to his people, and the Lord blesses his people with peace. Proverbs 16:3, Jesus promises, if you will commit to the Lord whatever you do, he will establish your plans. Job 22:21, submit to God, be at peace with him, and prosperity will come to you. So my friends, before you go to sleep tonight and when you wake up in the morning, just say, Jesus, I agree with your prayers for me. Jesus, I receive the promises you have for me and my family. Jesus, I agree and I receive your promises.
2: 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It is always such an honor and a privilege to be on here with you all. every Sunday at 3:30 p.m. Central Standard Time. I thank God for this opportunity to come and to speak into your lives and to share with you some of the things that God has been showing me and sharing with me. Amen. It's so much going on in the world today, and I just want to be that light. I just want to be that person that can help you do life and help you on your journey of life. I know this road gets kind of rough sometimes, and sometimes we decide that it may be a little too much for us, but we know that God's word says that he will never put more on us than we can bear. And when you're feeling like it's more than you can bear, that's the moment you need to drop to your knees and call out to God and say, Lord, here I am. This is way too much, God. I need you to help give me some clarity, some direction. Give me a boldness. Give me what I need, Father God, to make it to the next moment of the day. Some people are struggling, not just from day to day, but they're struggling from moment to moment. And I came to tell you today that God is right there with you. He will command his angels concerning you, and you just have to call on him and let him know what it is that you need. Don't allow the enemy to work you in this hour. Don't allow the enemy to come in and tell you lies to cause you to question your place and your position in the kingdom of God. You have been created for a time as this, and there is much work for you to do. God has some great works for you to do. You just need to get away from the scheme of the enemy and stop allowing him to convince you that you are useless, that you are nothing, and that there is nothing in you. You got to stay rooted and grounded in God's word and know who God says you are. God called you. God created you. Therefore, do not allow the enemy to have access to your ear gates nor your eye gates in this very hour. Stay rooted in God's word and stay faithful to God and stay faithful to your assignment, this thing called life. God has given you some things to do that only you can do, and you got to stay in place and position to fulfill those things that he's asked you to do. You cannot move to the left nor the right without God's permission. You got to be exactly where he's asked you to be in this hour. Don't be concerned about what you hear. Don't be concerned about what people do, but stay in his word and stay in position. Continue to do the things that he's asked you to do. We see in 2 Timothy, we see the word is powerful. And the Bible says that God did not give us a spirit of fear, but of a sound mind. So if you're feeling afraid in this hour about what you're hearing, about what you're seeing, then you know automatically that came from the pit of hell. That came from the enemy himself. Don't give root to that foolishness. Don't allow that foolishness to cause you to sway, to cause you to doubt, to cause you to move out of your position. Stay rooted and grounded in God's word. Stay in his word. Stay faithful to him. Keep your Bible open and ready at all times. Amen. Read your daily scriptures and do what you need to do to keep your mind right and to keep your spirit right. Disconnect when God tells you to disconnect from people that's causing you to question your position in the kingdom of God or question your Lord. This is the time we need all hands on deck. We need everybody in place to do what God has called them to do. Please stop listening to others tell you that you are not necessary. You're not needed. There is so much purpose in you. I don't care if that job laid you off. There is still purpose in you. Just because they didn't see the value that you brought to the table does not mean there is no value in you. It just means that they were foolish and did not see it, because God did not want them to see it, because God has something even greater and better for you. You see, you were at the wrong place, and that's not where God wanted you to be. He's trying to move you to a higher place, but so many times we get caught up in what we want that we miss what God is trying to do in our life. Stay with God. Stay in his word. Stay connected. When things move out of place, you just let it be and say, God, I don't know what's going on, but I trust you. I'm not going to allow you, Lord God, to do anything in this hour without me. I want to be a part of every movement, every move you make, God. I want to be a part of it. Use me for your glory and watch and see, well, God, start moving some things around on your behalf. Oh, God loves you so much. You have to understand how valuable you are to the kingdom of God. I don't care about your past. Your future is bright, and God is in love with his sons and his daughters. He created each and every one of us. If it's somebody you don't like, guess what? That's still your brother, your sister in the Lord. And guess what? God still created them. And guess what else? You're going to see them when you get to heaven. So you might as well work out your differences right here on earth, because you will see them again. I know many of you have been hearing all the the sad news going on about different various people that have committed suicide. And I tell you, suicide is the second leading cause of death among people ages 15 to 34 in the United States of America at this time. My God. Second leading cause of death. And so I want to leave you all with the National Suicide Prevention Hotline number right now. So if you know of someone who is struggling, please convince them to call this number or dial this number for them and hand them the phone. There are too many people leaving too soon. The number is 1-800-273-8255. Again, the number to the National Suicide Prevention Hotline is 1-800-273-8255. Oh my God. The National Child Abuse Hotline, that number is 1-800-422-4453. 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I wanted to give those numbers to you because I care about each and every one of you. And I know that you're connected to people that you care about. And we have to save our community. It is imperative that we save our community. It's imperative that we don't just preach the word of God, but we help people live and we help them make it. And if there's something they need, we lead them to the source. Amen. I'm a firm believer that if someone is struggling with mental health and if they need to be placed on medication, that they get the help from the right doctor. That they go to the doctor, not being ashamed of their situation or circumstances, and talk to the doctor. Read your medication and have a discussion with your doctor. If there's any side effects that you don't understand or don't make sense to you, have that conversation with your doctor and ask your doctor, ask him or her, what can you do to overcome those various side effects? Have the conversation. Don't be afraid in this hour to talk to people. And I want to also let you guys know the Lord has pressed upon me. It's okay to not be okay. Oh my God. It's okay to not be okay. But you can't stay that way. So what am I telling you? I'm telling you there's going to be times when you go through something and it just hits you to the core of your being. And it's okay to say, I'm not okay, but I'm going to be okay. But at this moment, I need more prayer. I need more of his presence. I need more help. Whatever it is, I need more of God right now. And then at that moment, the God will do whatever it is you need him to do when you ask him. The Bible says we have not because we ask not, so we have to make sure that we're asking God what we need. And as we ask him, he will bless us his way. Amen. And he will give you the desires of your heart. He'll give you the things that you need. And you move forward in the kingdom of God. And don't just move forward by yourself, but go back and get your brothers and your sisters and give them a word to help them so they too can continue to move in the right direction. Amen. God is the great I am, and he has so much to do for us, so much he wants to do for us, so much he needs us to do. And we cannot be afraid to let God use us for his glory. We cannot be afraid to move forward into the things of God. There's so much going on in this hour, but God says, do not be dismayed. Do not allow your hearts to be hardened, and do not allow your minds to be troubled. For I, thy God, is still in control. I am in control of everything, including the enemy. So we have to stay in our word. We have to stay connected to God. We have to keep that personal relationship with the Lord so that we will understand what is going on in this very hour. The Bible says that the enemy is crafty and cunning, and in the last days, even the most elite will fall. And we got to make sure that we stay rooted and grounded in the Word of God so that we will not allow the enemy to come in and bring us any havoc that's going to cause us to get out of place and out of position. Y'all know I'm very stern and very serious about not getting out of place and out of position, but going forward and doing the things that God has created us to do, being who God created you to be with no excuse and no apology. Oh, this journey that we own. Oh, there was a song when I was growing up and it talked about this tedious journey. And I did not understand the lyrics of that song when I was a young child. But as I continued to come up in years, I began to really understand how sometimes this journey can become tedious. Sometimes this journey can become hard. Sometimes this journey can get difficult. But I know the one, the creator of it all, the one who allows me to go through certain situations. I know him by name. Ha! I know him by Elohim. I know him by Jehovah Jireh. I know him as the great I am. I know who he is. And I can go to him and I can say, Lord, here I am, your child. I'm laying out before you. I'm crying before you. And God, I'm not going to move from this place nor this position until you bless me, until you tell me, God, what's going on, until you show me what's going on, until you help me, Lord God, understand the time and understanding what I need to do. God, I will pray if you say pray. I will stand if you tell me to stand. I will fight if you tell me to fight. Lord, you tell me what you would have me to do in this very hour, and I will do it according to your word. I will do it according to your word, and I'll do it according to your will, Father God.

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1: Good day and welcome to Daphna's Weekly Bible Study broadcast. I'm so happy to have you join us, declaring that today is the day the Lord has made and we're rejoicing and we are glad in it. We're right in the middle of our study of the book of Ephesians and in chapter 4. And today we're going to start with verse 17, but we're going to sort of take a little review with Paul and his letter to the church at Ephesus. He's writing this epistle while he's in the Roman prison, but he loves the believers there, and he was big into unity. And in chapter 4, we talked about walking in unity, and then he talked about spiritual gifts, but it was important to him that there would be peace with the Jews and the Gentiles, and that there would be unity in the faith as they trusted Jesus Christ by grace through faith. They are saved, and they were coming together on common ground to walk in unity, to walk in purity, to walk in harmony, and to walk in victory. So those are the four walks that parallel the basic doctrines Paul has taught us in the first three chapters of the book of Ephesians. We talk about our walk. Our walk is worthy of his calling. We talk about the unity of the body. And today we're going to talk about putting off the grave clothes and to walk in harmony and to walk in victory. And so we're going to start today by looking in, I said 17, but we're actually going to go to verse 12. Ephesians 12, and we read scripture, and then we'll talk about those, what we've just read in the scripture. So Ephesians 4, verse 12. When I can find it here. All right, and he himself gave some to be apostles, some prophets, some evangelists, and some pastors and teachers. For the purpose for that was for the equipping of the saints, for the work of the ministry, for the edifying of the body of Christ, till we all come to the unity of the faith and of the knowledge of the Son of God, till we come to be a perfect person, a perfect man, to the measure of the stature of the fullness of Christ, that we should no longer be children, tossed to and fro and carried about with every wind of doctrine, by the trickery of men, in the cunning craftiness of deceitful plotting, but speaking the truth in love, may we grow up in all things into him who is the head, Christ Jesus, from whom the whole body, joined and knitted together by what every joint supplies, according to the effective working by which every part does its share, causes growth of the body for the edifying of itself in love. That is just a blessing and beautiful to talk about unity, to talk about cooperating. The body, he uses the body as that example. My eyes, let me see. My toes, help me keep my balance. But they're all working together in harmony and edifying in love. Love is a very important fruit of the Spirit. Love is the first. It's listed first. And without love, there's not a lot left. It's the most important thing today in the world that we're living in is to love the Lord our God with all of our heart, soul, and mind, and to love our brethren and our sisters and our neighbors and other people, to love them. All right, so we are now going to look at the growth of unity. So Paul was looking at the church on two levels in this particular section. He saw the body of Christ. and he saw that as made up of all true believers. It didn't matter whether you were Jew or Gentile, and the same is true today. It doesn't matter when we come together and we are all saved through the work of the cross and believing that Jesus is the Messiah, that he died on the cross for the remission of our sins, that he was raised from the dead, and we put our faith and trust in him and receive his grace, we're made part of the family of God. We are kinfolk in Christ Jesus. We are brothers and sisters. So he saw the body of Christ, and it's made up of all true believers, growing gradually until it reaches spiritual maturity. And that is talking about the measure of the stature of the fullness of Christ, knowing the fullness of Christ, putting on the Lord Jesus Christ, getting all dressed up every day in Jesus. So it's his fullness, asking him to fill us with himself every day through the power and the work of the Holy Spirit. But he also saw the local body of believers ministering to each other, growing together, and thereby experiencing spiritual unity. Important, unity is an important word today. That's absent in a lot of our relationships, a lot of places where we work. Our world is in turmoil, but unity. There is spiritual unity among believers. That's God's call and purpose and our desire. So a missionary one time visited a pastor friend of mine asking for financial support. And so my friend said, well, what group are you associated with? And the man replied, well, I belong to the Invisible Church. So then my friend asked, well, what church are you a member of? And again, he got the answer, I belong to the Invisible Church. Getting a bit suspicious, my friend asked, when does this Invisible Church meet, and who pastors it? And the missionary then became incensed and said, well, your church here isn't the true church. I belong to the Invisible Church. And my friend replied, well, here is some invisible money to help you minister to the Invisible Church. So I think they got the point across. Now, the pastor friend of mine was not denying the existence of the one body. Rather, he was affirming the fact that the Invisible Church, and that's not a biblical term, by the way, ministers through the visible church. The gifted leaders are supposed to equip the saints unto the work of the ministry, into the building up of the body of Christ. The saints do not call a pastor and pay him to do the work. They call him and follow his leadership as he, through the word, equips them to do the job. Another word for that is called growing in Christ and discipleship. And as you study together, pray together, you develop and become more equipped to serve the Lord. So we do that through the local church that is visible. The members of the church grow by feeding on the word, ministering to each other, and the first evidence of spiritual growth is Christ-likeness. Christ-likeness. Used to, we had a little bracelet that we would hand out, and it had on there, what would Jesus do? And that would sort of make us think about, in each situation that we're confronted with in life, we can ask ourselves, well, what would Jesus do right now? That's not a bad arrangement for you to pause a minute and say, Lord, what would you do? Developing Christ-likeness, developing the fruit of the Holy Spirit, which is really a picture of Jesus. So the first evidence of spiritual growth is Christ-likeness, allowing Jesus to live his life in us and through us. Being in control of our lives, yielding and surrendering, not just daily, it's second by second these days. I mean, it's just, we're faced with so many decisions and so many changes that we have to look up. We can't look down. We must look up and look unto the Father, the Lord Jesus Christ, and trust him to guide us. What would Jesus do? So, remembering that it's Christ's life in us that lives. and not we ourselves. When we came to the cross, we exchanged that old me for the new me in Christ Jesus. That's beautiful. Can you really make God, through the power of the Holy Spirit, reveal that truth to you, that we can with Paul say, Galatians 2:20, that it's not I living today, but it's Christ in me. What glory should fill our souls and does fill our soul. Praise his holy name. Thank you, Lord, for that truth. Make it real in every life. Make it real in our life. Make it real in our world. Make it real in our churches. May we know our identity in Christ. So it's his life and not ours. The second evidence of Christ-likeness is stability. The maturing Christian is not tossed about by every religious doctrine that comes along. There are religious quacks waiting to kidnap God's children and get them into their fake cults, but the maturing believer recognizes false doctrine and stays clear of it. The cultists do not try to win lost souls to Christ. They do not establish rescue missions in the slum areas of our cities because they have no good news for the men and women on Skid Row. Instead, these fake teachers try to capture immature Christians, and for this reason, most of the membership of the false cults comes from local churches, particularly churches that do not feed their people the Word of God. I want to encourage you to read the Word of God every day and attend a church that preaches the Word of God so that you can grow and mature in the Word of God. The third evidence of maturity is truth joined with love. Speaking the truth in love, Ephesians 4:15. Speaking the truth in love. It has well been said that truth without love is brutality, but love without truth is hypocrisy. Love without truth. Little children do not know how to blend truth and love. They think that if you love someone, you must shield them from the truth, if knowing the truth will hurt them. It is a mark of maturity when we are able to share the truth with our fellow Christians and do it in love. Faithful are the wounds of a friend, but the kisses of an enemy are deceitful. Proverbs 27:6. Faithful are the wounds of a friend, but the kisses of an enemy are deceitful. One more evidence of maturity is cooperation in Ephesians 4:16. We realize that as members of the one body and a local body, we belong to each other, we affect each other, and we need each other. It's called community. Each believer, no matter how insignificant they may appear, has a ministry to other believers. The body grows as the individual members grow, and they grow as they feed on the Word and minister to each other. Once again, the emphasis is on love, forbearing one another in love, speaking the truth in love, the edifying of itself in love. Love is the circulatory system of the body. It's what keeps us moving and going. It has been discovered that isolated, unloved babies do not grow properly and are especially susceptible to disease, while babies who are loved and handled grow normally and are stronger. So it is with the children of God. An isolated Christian cannot minister to others, nor can others minister to them, and it is impossible for the gifts to be ministered either way. So then, spiritual unity is not something we manufacture. It is something we already have in Christ, and we must protect and maintain it. That truth unites, but lies divide. Love unites, but selfishness divides. May you know the life of Christ and Jesus' fullness as you walk throughout this life and enjoy your journey. God bless you today.

0: Greetings and salutations. Welcome back to another episode of A Call to Love.
1: Welcome back.
0: That is the wonderful voice of my wife, Rachel. And I am the host with the most, Matt. And this is A Call to Love, where we are just continuing to go to the depths of what it means to love God and to love each other. We're so honored and privileged. We don't say this lightly. We are honored to be able to sit with you at your table, in your car, wherever you hear our voice. Man, it's just an honor to share the journey with you.
1: Yes, deep honor.
0: Deep and wide. Well, this is the season. Tis the season. We're in December, and this is the season where we believe the Spirit is on the theme of unity. He keeps whispering that to us as we pray into what he's doing in this calendar year. And with that being said, we've been in Mark 8, and so we want to kind of jump in. This is kind of a progressive revelation, if you will. And we're just going to see as where Holy Spirit leads us. But we were talking last time, we were talking about just a quick running start into what today is. Jesus feeds the 4,000 in Mark 8, this powerful encounter, and immediately is met with the Pharisees disputing with him. And we talked a lot about, he goes on to warn the disciples and says, hey, beware of what they're carrying. There's this leaven, there's this yeast that the Pharisees carry, and it's not just these, it's the religious mindset can carry. And beware the yeast that he says Herod, but it's the political mindset that they tend to be the two most culture-defining paradigms in most cultures. It's the political spirit and the religious spirit. It's two ways of approaching the world. And Jesus is cautioning them, saying, listen,

0: the systems at large than the political realm that, or the political landscape that you live in, or the religious landscape that you live in. That he, by and large, is usually doing something a little different. And it's this invitation to see. And then we come to this place where we realize, oh, maybe I don't see it. I think I would be like the disciples when they look at Jesus and they say, are you mad at me because I didn't bring the bread? And Jesus goes, oh, son, I love you, but you're pretty dull right now. Yeah, and isn't that interesting that the political and the religious, can we pause and say maybe that's one of the symptoms, is they tend to dull or numb our senses.
1: Yeah,
0: they absolutely numb our ability to sense where God is really moving. Mm-hmm. That's their ultimate aim, is they bring our hearts into alignment to things that numb our senses to what the Spirit of God is releasing fresh in our midst.
1: Yeah.
0: So this is where I think the brilliance of Mark is, the Gospel of Mark is, like I said, this thing just teaches itself. You've got this scene where he feeds the 4,000. This is in verses 1 through 10. Then you have this scene where in 11 and 12, where the Pharisees come and they butt heads with Jesus, and you can tell he's got this, he's wrestling through some things in his heart. 13 through 21, he's riding in the boat. And he's trying to invite these dense disciples. God love them. I'd say he's trying to invite me in my denseness sometimes into a higher realm of like, do you see what's actually going on right now? And they don't see it. They don't get it, right? Verse 21 ends, and he says, so he said to them, how is it you do not understand? I'm speaking to you as plainly as I can. And then we have this scene here in 22 through 26. And Mark, in his brilliance, puts it right in the middle. I mean, this is right in the middle of this story. Then he came to Bethsaida, and they brought a blind man to him, and they begged him to touch him. So he took the blind man by the hand. I love the intimacy in that.
1: Mm.
0: Like Jesus, like think about this. They're right in the middle of the city. There's people thronging because everywhere Jesus went. So he takes this blind man, and he becomes himself his guide outside of the city. Wow. Oh, come on. He leads him out of the town. And so that's what's fascinating too, is sometimes in the middle, use that picture, in the middle of the city is where you're most condensed with some of that way of thinking, the political, the religious, all of that.
1: Right.
0: So he has to take this blind man, who I'm going to argue is a prophetic picture of where they're at. He takes him by the hand and he leads him away
1: outside, yeah,
0: outside of where that stuff has authority. Mm-hmm. Come on, how many times do we see Jesus escape outside into the mountains to be alone with the Lord? This place that if you're just trying to be intimate with the Lord in the places that you're normally at, there are seasons and times where the Lord will say, I need you to go out into the wilderness,
1: yeah,
0: with me.
1: That's so good.
0: I need you to come away with me again because you need to hear my voice afresh.
1: Mm-hmm.
0: So he led him out of the town, and when he had spit on it, there's a fun one, and when he had spit on his eyes and put his hands on him. Now this is fun. In the Greek here, the word eyes there is not the normal word for eyes. It's actually the word for, it can be a spiritual sense. So think about this. He spits on his eyes, this other way of seeing, and he put his hands on him, right? And in the Greek, it means he put his hands on him and released light, mm-hmm, is what it means in the Greek. Come on, that's a good picture. And he asked him if he saw anything. And he looked up and he said, I see men like trees walking. Then he put his hands on his eyes again, and he made him look up, and he was restored, and he saw everyone clearly. Then he sent him away to his house, saying, neither go into the town nor tell anyone in the town. So let's think about this thematically, what Mark is trying to do here, right? Mark is just put a picture where Jesus does this unbelievable miracle, an invitation for 4,000 people, at least 4,000 men at one time, to say, God is good and his mercy endures forever. It's immediately met with the religious spirit trying to gain some of that ground back, coming to dispute and discredit what was released from Jesus,
1: uh-huh,
0: right? You know, you have to come underneath the authority of what we are doing religiously. Jesus then goes to the other side of the lake, and on the way, he looks at the disciples and he says, you need to be aware of that spirit, of that leaven. And they go, what are you talking about?

0: I'm really familiar with that spirit. That seems like normal to me. So he comes on the other side of the lake, takes this man out from the culture, spits on his eyes and says, hey, what do you see? And the man says, well, I see men walking like trees. This picture of, I think, where the disciples are at, where the invitation for the 4,000 was to be at. Hmm. You've had encounters with the Lord. You've had this place where he's begun to show you he is not like what you've seen. Like he is nothing like what we're experiencing. And it's this invitation where we begin to say, oh, maybe he is that, right? Maybe he is inviting me to come to a different place.
1: Yeah.
0: But many of us in the church, and I'll say even within our own hearts, there are certain places where some of us are caught after this first healing. I know he's different. I know he's doing something, but it's all foggy to me. I'm not real sure what he's up to, so I'm just going to kind of resort back to some of the familiar things that I'm most comfortable with.
1: Yeah.
0: Right?
1: Yeah.
0: And the disciples, they're literally caught in this. And so this picture then is what Mark is saying, and what Jesus is exposing is actually his desire for all people to come to is not just the, okay, Jesus is a good teacher. Jesus may be even, yeah, Jesus is he is who he says he is.
1: Right.
0: There's a realm of revelation on that, and it's beautiful. Don't get me wrong. I'm not trying to diss it. But I'm saying if we stop there, we don't actually see who he is, what he's doing. Therefore, we don't see ourselves and who he's made us to be. Mm. And even more than that, then we don't see who the other person is.
1: Yes.
0: Because if I just look at you as men like trees, guess what? It's way easier for me to resort to the religious and the political spirit as I define our relationship.
1: Yeah.
0: It's us versus them.
1: Yeah.
0: Well, you don't agree completely with me, so you don't get to have any part in me.
1: Right.
0: Does that make sense?
1: Mm-hmm.
0: Do you have any thoughts on that? Or I can keep going.
1: Yeah, and you're just describing the difference. But like, what does true freedom look like?
0: Yeah.
1: Mm-hmm. And how can we keep a posture of being poor in spirit where we're dependent on him to continually show us where are we not free? Where does he want us to set us free to a greater degree?
0: Come on. And isn't that is spiritual maturity. To continue to see yourself in this story as the blind man.
1: Yes.
0: That says, oh, I've been touched. But I'm not convinced. I don't have understanding. I know I see men like trees.
1: Mm-hmm.
0: To become convinced that I need him to keep to touch my eyes again.
1: Yes.
0: Right?
1: Yes.
0: Then he put his hands on his eyes again and he made him look up and he was restored. I love that language there. And he saw everyone clearly. And that the beautiful place where what does true sight produce?
1: Yeah.
0: You know?
1: Yeah.
0: Like, and this is the thing I keep coming back to is sometimes in the midst of my day-to-day life, Jesus could be standing right next to me wanting to give me true sight. But because of all the stuff that's swirling around, I don't know how to let him do it.
1: Mm-hmm.
0: So there are points where I just look down and I happen to see that he's got his hand extended to me.
1: Mm.
0: And he's inviting me outside of my normal day-to-day.
1: Mm.
0: And it may even come at a cost. That I don't know where I'm going and I'm following blindly.
1: Mm-hmm.
0: He's my guide. But the whole premise, the whole place is that what he's inviting me into is the ability to separate light from darkness, the ability to distinguish with clarity and understanding. This is where that tree ends and the sky begins.
1: Yeah.
0: This is where I can tell the difference between that tree and you as a person carrying the glory of God.
1: Yeah, it's radical.
0: Radical. And it all comes in his presence.
1: Yes.
0: He's the only one. He's the one that does it.
1: Right.
0: And so it's like, oh, Jesus is this entire time, his heart, this is the message he's trying to get his disciples to catch, is that his heart is that they would be empowered to see.
1: Yeah.
0: That's what he's giving his life for, that they would see clearly without confusion.
1: Yeah.
0: That they would know that they know that Jesus is one who has come to set the captive free.
1: Yeah.
0: Come on.
1: Yeah, so a prayer that's just coming to mind that I want to pray for you all is I just come into agreement with the Holy Spirit to bless your spirit to be hungry for Jesus to become your one thing.
0: Oh, come on.
1: So we bless you with hunger. We bless you with vision that's just focused on him and that is willing to do anything to be in his presence and to hear his voice specifically for your circumstance and for your heart to step into true freedom.
0: Yeah. And just, I just want to pray and declare that the heart of God is to, this is Ephesians 2, it's to pull down any wall of separation that has come up between you and another person because you differ in certain things.
1: That
0: the middle wall of separation has been torn down.
1: Yeah.
0: That literally the power of the gospel is that we have been set free to see in such a way that we can even, we pray for our enemies, we pray for those who persecute us, we bless those who curse us, we release honor in places where somebody may be living below the level of honor they're called to live in.
1: Yeah.
0: That is the power of the gospel to see, I'm going to use this language, with a prophetic eye, the gold of where Jesus' hand is already moving in someone's life, where Jesus has already, spit on someone's eyes, and he's releasing freedom in a new way. And so we just bless you to carry that to a world that's hurting and broken and looking for a Savior like Jesus.
1: Yeah.
0: Have a great week. Be blessed in his name.

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saw a new heaven and a new earth. For the first earth had passed away, and there was no longer any sea. Then I looked and heard the voice of many angels, numbering thousands upon thousands and 10,000 times 10,000. They encircled the throne and the living creatures and the elders. In a loud voice they sang, "Worthy is the Lamb who was slain to receive power and wealth and wisdom and strength and honor and glory and praise." Then I heard every creature in heaven and on earth and under the earth and on the sea and all that is in them singing,

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1: This is Beyond Words. 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
2: Welcome to Beyond Words Radio, where it's our ambition to move beyond just talking about Christianity to walking more like Christ. When you think about this man, Jesus Christ, and you look at the conversations he had with others in the Gospels, well, sometimes he left people with their eyebrows wrinkled, wondering, what's he talking about? And when you discuss things of the kingdom of God in a world which has its own methods of operation, it can seem to be a bit of a paradox. And sometimes we don't like that. We want things to all add up, 1 + 1 = 2, then God, why, when I'm suffering, and you say your answer prayer, am I still suffering? You know, and we're going to deal with paradoxes today that we all face in the world. And if you're a Christian in the world, all the more. If you're not a Christian, I think you're going to really enjoy this, because you're going to listen in as we deal with things that we all struggle with. We're all human. And we have a guest who's actually written a book titled Surprised by Paradox, The Promise of And in an Either-Or World. And Jen Pollock Michelle, welcome to our program today.
3: Thank you so much. It's good to be here.
2: So how did you come into this whole topic? Why did you decide to write on it? Tell us what inspired this book.
3: I think I've been the kind of person to think about the subtitle, The Promise of And in an Either-Or World. I've been the kind of person where I've really found a lot of safety in living in either's and or's. And, you know, I like to have answers. I like to have simple explanations. I like to kind of know that I'm doing things right. And I think as a person of faith, I want to know that I'm kind of doing what God wants me to do and following his ways. And I'm in my mid-40s. I have 5 children. I've been married for 20 years plus. And I realize, you know, just through life experience and just an experience of walking with God, that my either's and or's aren't always reliable, and God operates a lot in the both and the and. And just as you said in your introduction, that there's so much more mystery than maybe I would be comfortable with. And so just a quick story is just one of a relationship in my life truthfully brought me to contemplate paradox and to acknowledge how quickly I sort of look toward the either and the or, and how sometimes those leave me wanting. So a relationship with a person who, in my extended family, a person with a lot of woundedness, and as wounded people do, we all wound sometimes out of our woundedness. And this relationship was suffering for a lot of different reasons, and I just wasn't sure how to handle it. I wasn't sure if it was just the right thing to kind of just maybe end the relationship and say, okay, this is so unhealthy. I'm not sure how to continue relating to you. But I just felt like that wasn't the answer that God had. My either and my or, I guess, in the situation was either sort of suffer the lying that was being done, you know, just sort of pretend like, I guess we just pretend this isn't really happening and that all is well, or break off the relationship. And instead, God was like, how about, you know, a both and, both confronting where the relationship is going wrong and sticking with that person.
2: That's good. Sometimes it's easy to just take a side and either run from something or be combative, but to try to solve a problem, to face a problem head on and learn to live with it and then make adjustments and grow through it. I mean, that's hard to do. So when you think about,
3: so hard,
2: Jen, your relationship with God, and you've written this book, and we're going to dive, at least try to dip into the major sections of the book, and we hope you, the reader, potential reader, you're right now listeners, but you might be intrigued to read this book, and so you're going to hear us dip into some of the many great topics covered around a world of paradoxes in your life and mine. But Jen, what strikes you, if I ask you this question, what comes to mind immediately? What is the greatest paradox, the one that just rises above all others, if there is one?
3: Hmm. That's funny because someone just asked me that yesterday. I was at a small group with a small group of women from my local church, and someone said, what do you think is the greatest paradox? And I just said, for me personally, I think it's the paradox of living a material and a spiritual life. You know, living in a body, living on the earth, you know, having to like pay your bills and pay your mortgage and do very earthly things that don't seem to have any spiritual value per se. And then to be confronted with verses like in Colossians and, you know, set your mind on things above, not on things that are on the earth. And I just find that a great mystery as a person of faith. I want to be eternally minded. I want to see, I want to believe that there is so much that spans beyond these kind of however many years God gives me, 70 or 80, or I don't know, maybe only 46. We'll see. I want to believe that there's so much more beyond this life, but I also think that God wants me to value my life here and now, that there is something very important about it. And so I just find that that tangles me up a lot, knowing how to live my everyday life in view of eternity and how to please God in these choices that sometimes feel very ordinary, feel very material, maybe not as important as, you know, I don't know, when I have to decide on what paver I'm putting in my patio, you know, which is currently a decision I have this week. You know, sometimes I'm like, why am I spending any time on this? But our everyday lives are made up of those decisions, and I really want to lean into believing that there is a God who numbers the hairs on our head, who feeds the sparrows, as Jesus said in the Sermon on the Mount, who clothes the lilies of the field, that these are not incidental details that don't matter to him. I actually think they do deeply matter to him.
4: I love that part in the scripture where Christ says, if you just give a cup of cold water in my name, you won't miss your reward. It's like God is noticing everything. And we want to go out, as you said, and we want to go out and change the world. And the Lord said, what about your neighbor? Just the guy, the woman next door, the child in need, you know, what about that? That is such a paradox. And it's interesting, when I asked you, what do you think, what comes to mind about the greatest paradox, you brought this to our level. What I thought of immediately was the incarnation, kind of God's level. This idea that the Almighty became one of us and had to deal with the little stuff we're talking about, and it really mattered to him. So it's interesting, you picked kind of the human side, but your book starts with the incarnation. And so why did you start there?
3: Well, I think, you know, even when I start with the human to say, how am I supposed to understand my everyday life in light of eternity, my earthly life in light of, you know, the new heavens and the new earth? The incarnation is really the answer to that, you know. This idea that God loves humanity so much, and he loves the earth so much, and he actually values human life so much that he became a human being. It's a great mystery, and something that theologians all along the centuries have been trying to find language for. You know, how do we really talk about God being in the flesh? Because we know that there are things that we understand about God, that he's absolutely unconstrained. He knows everything, sees everything. He is everywhere. And so we say, on the one hand, you know, God is without constraints. He's infinite in his wisdom and his understanding and his power. And yet, God became a human being. He had the limits of a human body. He had, you know, even the scriptures talked mysteriously, and I don't claim to understand this, that Jesus grew in understanding, and he actually learned obedience. Hebrews, the writer of Hebrews, tells us that he learned obedience. These are great mysteries that I can't understand, but in the sense that I can't understand, I don't have a kind of a mathematical formula to say this is exactly how it happened. But what it does satisfy so deeply in me is this reclaiming of the world, like, for himself. And You know, I talk about Athanasius in the book, who's just this very, very old church father and theologian, and he wrote on the Incarnation, and he said, you know, humanity mattered so much to God. I mean, it was the crescendo of that first week, you know, as we have it in Genesis 1. On day 6, you know, let us make man, let us make humanity in our image. It mattered so much to God that he wasn't going to let humanity suffer the effects of sin without, you know, a rescue mission. And because also his own glory was invested in humanity because he shared his image with Adam and Eve. And these tell us so much about the nature of God, how generous he is. I mean, I think it's really interesting when you look at the creation narratives in Genesis compared to many other creation narratives in the ancient Near East. It's a very different story. There are similarities for sure, but the difference is that God didn't just make humanity to kind of serve his every sort of caprice and whim. It actually talks about God working on behalf of humanity to create for them a home, to welcome them into his love, and he actually gave them his very image. He allowed them to share his likeness. And so to think about the Incarnation, I think, is to think about the great rescue mission that God's been on since even before the beginning of time. Paul tells us in one of his epistles, before the beginning of time, when God knew that humanity would turn from him, turn from his love, reject him, he made a way to return glory to humanity, to reconcile humanity to his love. And I think there's something incredibly beautiful about that.
4: It is baffling to the mind to think that the God who governs the stars in the sky, the whole universe, as you said, he's got the hairs on our heads counted. He knows the thoughts that we think, even before we think them, and he loves us enough that he came and died for us. And so he came into our world to say, I'm always with you in your world. So as I'm listening to this, others are listening, we ought to have kind of a sense of wonder that this God described in the Bible is really, really awesome. And we can trust in him. But then comes the paradox of the kingdom. And we're going to come to that right after this quick break.
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4: Welcome back to Beyond Words Radio. Glad you're with us today as we are thinking about Christ, about, well, right now, the kingdom of God and the paradoxes that face us. We're looking at a book, Surprised by Paradox. We have with us the author, Jen Pollock. Michelle has written other books like Teach Us and a book titled Keeping Pace by University Press. She contributes for Christianity Today and Moody Bible Institute, and she's a mother, she's a wife, she's got 5 children, lives in Toronto, Canada. And so, Jen, thank you for being with us. The kingdom of God, I mean, that's crazy. We, first of all, here in the Western world, we don't understand kingdoms very well, do we?
3: No, we don't. It's funny because people, you know, when you read different people who talk about the Bible and try to interpret it, they say this is sort of the thread that runs through the whole story of the Bible. But it's interesting. I mean, I wouldn't say that it's something that I've given a lot of thought to in my life, because precisely because of what you say, we don't really have a context for understanding kingdom.
4: So I just think of paradoxes with the incarnation, God coming to us, but now God living in us and Him doing and establishing this invisible thing that's one day going to be made visible. It will reign over, you know, His reign will be over all. And so His kingdom will dominate everything. But right now it's unseen. You know, He said, Christ said, the kingdom's in your midst, and people are looking around. Where? What? What are you talking about? What? Jen, what are we talking about? What is the kingdom of God?
3: Yeah, I mean, like I said, it really is the one story of the Bible. It's about God's people and God's place under God's rule. And that's kind of how God always saw it to be. And then, as we talked about in the earlier segment, humanity rejected God's authority. I mean, kingdom has this implication of authority and obedience, right? There is the king and there are the subjects. And it's not a democracy. We don't get to vote on what we want to do. And so this whole idea of kingdom is about being under God's rule. And the beautiful thing about the Bible is that God, it convinces us and persuades us that God's rule is so good. And then so this whole idea of how God's moving the world back to and moving humanity back to a place where they acknowledge His rule as king and also as father over His children. And what did it take to really do that? You know, to kind of, you know, when Jesus taught His followers to pray, He said, pray that the kingdom will come and that God's will be done on earth as it is in heaven. Well, when we think about the ways, I think one of the great paradoxes or surprises for me is just the way that the kingdom comes. Jesus told lots of parables to compare the kingdom to the smallest, kind of most ordinary things. Said the kingdom, the power of the kingdom, it's like yeast working through a batch of dough. It's like this forlorn pearl that's hidden in a field, or treasure hidden in a field. It's the single pearl of great value that you might miss. You know, it's the mustard seed that grows into a large tree. These are just such surprising images, because I think when we think of important things, we think about cosmically important things. Like, we certainly wouldn't, you know, talk about yeast and mustard seeds. We think about bigger and grander things. And I think we think about God's kingdom coming in very big and grand ways. But then to look at the story of the Bible, the kingdom of God comes because God Himself takes on human flesh and wills Himself to die on a cross. He's executed. It's the great scandal of the New Testament that Jesus submits Himself, the King of the world, the Creator, the one to whom all authority belongs. He actually yields Himself to human authorities, to an unjust trial, and wills Himself to die. You know, and of course, all of His disciples are like, they don't understand it, right? They're left wondering what has happened. But then we know the resurrection is this great kind of down payment on the promise of the kingdom, that Jesus does not stay dead. He is raised on the third day. Hundreds of people witness Him alive. And then His disciples stand and look into heaven as He ascends into heaven. And He says, I'm coming back, and everything is going to be remade. But then how is that, what does He do? He commissions them to take the work and to pray and to work as if the kingdom is coming and God's will is being done. He invests His authority in His church. Well, the other surprise is that, do we really seem to be very competent to do God's work and His mission? It seems like He's kind of almost like set out on giving the church a fool's errand. Like, what? We're supposed to be, you know, working and participating with You to bring Your kingdom here? I think it's a great mystery that God's using imperfect people on this side of the resurrection to kind of give glimmers and glimpses of what the kingdom that is to come. Those are some of the surprises. I feel very passionate about it, as you can sort of
4: say. I love it. You know, it's kind of it turns the world upside down, doesn't it? I mean, Christ says, that you want to be greatest, become a servant. You know, and we're looking for, we're going to win the day politically or something. And Christ didn't go there so much. He called Herod that fox, you know, and he knew one day that the government would be joined with religious powers to supposedly take him down, but then he was raised up. Everything turned upside down. And so the early church, these early Christians, I mean, they thought, wow, he's risen. Now it's all going to be good. And they enter into a period of 300 years of the crucible of deep suffering. Yes. And many of them, the original 12, were all pretty much either crucified or killed off with in a very difficult way. And it's like, what's going on here, God? But his ways are not our ways. They're much greater. So Jen, if we get a vision of the kingdom, does it help us relax a little bit about who gets voted in the next, you know, 2020 presidential election and other things that maybe seem smaller to us, but, you know, still affect our life as we watch the news every day?
3: Oh, I absolutely think so. I mean, to think about kind of where we are, and I say we, I live in Toronto, but I am American, so I will be voting in the election, in the next election. Think about kind of where we are and all the angst on both sides. You know, I think to remember as Christians that the kind of the end of the story is written. We don't really have to worry about the next election, the next, you know, global crisis. I mean, it's not that those things don't matter and that they don't affect our lives, but ultimately, we're people of hope. We're not people of fear. We're people of hope. I mean, I think that's such an incredible promise of the gospel, is that perfect love drives out fear. I don't really have to fear things, even when things don't seem to look like they're working out, when it seems that people are in positions of power and influence who don't care about God, who don't care about seeing his kingdom come. The thing is that Jesus has already told that. He's already, like I said, the resurrection's the down payment on the promise of the kingdom that is coming, and that we can be people of hope, and that we can be people of love. And as I was telling someone else, and I think I often repeat this to myself too, because sometimes we worry about big things, you know, national and international crises, but we also worry about just the everyday stuff that, you know, and sometimes it doesn't feel like the kingdom of God is coming when our marriages are suffering, and when our kids are walking away from the Lord, or when we just have other fractured relationships in our family, or when we can't pay the bills. And as I was telling this other friend, and as I said, as I often tell myself, I don't think there is any obstacle to God's will being done, or to the kingdom coming. I mean, these are things that God has already said he wants and he will do. And to know the God of Scripture is to know that when he speaks and when he promises, it is always fulfilled. He is so faithful, 100% reliable on his word. And so when we get to kind of the end of the story, or we could even really say the beginning of the new story at the end of the Bible in Revelation, where he says, all these things are going to pass away. This world as we know it, a new heavens, a new earth is going to be created. And that world will not know the suffering that we know today. There will be no tears shed in that world. There will be no darkness. The Lamb is going to be the light. And I think to think about the kingdom is to fill us with hope.
4: Yes. As our time is you know, pushing on, and everyone listening, you might be driving a car right now saying, yeah, time, it's always an issue for me. There's grace, and that's your section 3. And that, I just want to tell a listener, become a reader. Great stuff in this section on grace. But then lament. As the two kingdoms conflict, sometimes we seem to be crunched in the middle. We suffer. And as you mentioned, we see the child walk away from the faith. We see someone we love die or fall into sin, or maybe into deep illness. Or we ourselves directly are dealing with financial difficulty and fears and anxieties and depression and all kinds of things. And this idea of lament, though, wraps itself around something really big. It's like God in us, and where we haven't really lived in this kingdom, we need to get right with God. And sometimes we just need to accept that God is working through the suffering. Talk to us. We just have a few minutes. Say some words about lament. Give us some perspective, because we're all dealing with this.
3: Yes. You know, lament is one of these... the most beautiful invitations, I think, of the both and it is an invitation that Scripture gives us. It's this language of being able to say both, that life is hard often. We feel broken and wounded and sometimes even abandoned by God. So it's both this acknowledgement of suffering and this kind of relentless chasing after God and acknowledging that with, it may be just the mustard seed of faith, acknowledging that he is in it, that he's good, that he can be trusted. So you look at lament in the Psalms, and it's like, God, how long? How long is this going to go on? How long are my enemies going to persecute me? How long am I going to feel abandoned by you? And I think this is the human experience in our world today. But the Bible teaches us that we can go to God so sincerely and honestly with our doubts, with our anger, with our kind of sense of betrayal sometimes, and that we can learn to then simultaneously say, not that the suffering isn't hard, but that God is good in the midst of it, that we're gonna seek him in the midst of it. And I think that's really, again, it's to remind us that to be a Christian is to be a person of great hope. But it's not just that, it's not a happy, clappy hope. It's not a pretend that all is well hope. You know, all will be well. It reminds me of a book that one of my friends just published. All Shall Be Well is the name of her book. It's not well now. Not fully well. Not in the not yet, right? This lament situates us in the great paradox of the now and the not yet. This idea that there are some things that we're realizing now of God's promises, but not everything. You know, death is still with us. And someday it won't be, though. I love this idea that God invites us into the kind of honesty that we often need in our seasons of grieving, truthfully.
4: You know, as I close out, and I'll say that I've been having to monitor the sound on my end because there's a thunderstorm coming in and clashes, you know, just thunder rumbling you through the room, as it were. And it reminds us, as one front hits another, and there's this great disruption of what we experience in our lives as the kingdom of God is breaking into the kingdom of the world. And sometimes we feel stuck in between. And I just want to close saying a blessing to you for writing this book, to all who are listening. Whatever you're facing today, it may not seem to make sense. It's a paradox. But God is in it. He came to the world, and he's with us now. He's going to help us through everything we face. Jen, thank you so much for spending time with us today. And to the listener.
3: Oh, thank you. Thank you so much for having me, Bill.
4: God bless.
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1: Welcome, welcome, welcome. Hi, everyone. I'm Dr. Susan, and this is his prayer for you in the next few moments. The Word of God is going to encourage you because it's his word, not mine. It's his. And he backs every word of the Bible with his character and with his promise. And he is the perfect one. Jesus is the Word. And he loves you with all his heart, with all his being, and with all his power. He loves you. And he paid a very high price, the highest price possible, just so you could know he loves you. Most of you know the truth. That Jesus is the Son of the one true God. He was on the throne in heaven with the Father. And he chose to leave heaven, come to earth in the form of a little baby, be born, grow up, because he came on earth to display, reveal, and manifest the heart of Father God to everyone. Father God saw that the men and the women and the children of this earth were not believing his love. They were not receiving his love, and that life was far more difficult for them than he ever intended it to be. And he saw powers of evil and darkness raging in the world, and Father said, I'm sending my son. And as the Gospels, Matthew, Mark, Luke, and John tell us, and even as historians of the day tell us, in truth, Jesus was a real man who walked in the power of the Spirit of God. He wasn't just a prophet or just a teacher. He was the Son of the living God. And he made the blind see, the lame walk. He raised the dead. He healed the sick. There was not one sickness that he didn't heal. And when people were tormented with demons and witchcraft, he delivered them completely. And they were made whole. And Matthew 14:14 sums it up beautifully. It says he was moved with compassion. And he healed them all. His only motivation was love. Jesus had no other agenda, no other goal, no other strategy. He came to show love. And so when the little children came to him, he gathered them on his lap and he prayed a blessing over them. And when mothers and fathers brought their teenagers and their adult children to Jesus saying they have demons, Jesus was moved with love and delivered those children and those adult children. And when people were hungry and wanted to know, how do we live on this earth? Jesus would simply sit down and literally sit down in the dirt, sit down on a hillside and spend all day teaching them about the love of God and how to live on this earth in the love of God. He had one motive, to show that he loved And even when religious people brought a woman caught in prostitution and adultery, and they threw her in the dirt and said, we should stone this woman. Jesus turned and looked at all the men and said, which one of you men has not committed the exact same sin? Which of you men have never committed adultery? You pick up the stone. And every one of those men walked away because Jesus saw their hearts. And he saw, how dare you harm a woman when you've done the same thing? He came to show love. He came to show that no person's better than another. When all the rich people were throwing money into the offering plate, Jesus said, but do you see this widow? This elderly woman who lives by herself? Do you see her? And she just put in a few coins. And Jesus said, but I honor her. She gave all she had. And she didn't make a big display. She didn't want people's attention. She just gave it out of a beautiful heart. And Jesus said, I love this woman. This is a woman that Father God honors. All throughout, Jesus came to show love. And it was his love that as he walked this earth, he observed us and he saw that all humanity goes through issues and struggles and sins and regrets and guilt and shame. And Jesus was on an assignment from the Father to show the love. There was a day in Luke chapter 4 when Jesus went back to his hometown in Nazareth. He was in the synagogue and they asked him to read from the scroll or from the Torah. And he read Isaiah 61. The Spirit of the Lord is upon me because he's anointed me to proclaim good news to the poor. He sent me to proclaim liberty to the captives, recovering of sight to the blind, to set at liberty those who are oppressed, and to proclaim the year of the Lord's favor. Luke 4:21. He then said to the ones in the synagogue, today this scripture has been fulfilled in your hearing. He said, I am here as the Son of God to show you the truth of the kingdom, the truth of the kingdom of love. I have good news for the poor. I'm here to set the captives free, to heal the blind. I'm here to set everyone at liberty. No matter what holds you captive, whether you're literally persecuted for your faith, you're literally in prison for a crime you committed, or you're in a difficult marriage, or you're discouraged, or you feel you don't have a dream or hope or finances, it doesn't matter the name of your captivity. He said, I've come to set you free from that, whatever that captivity is for you. I've come to show you the love of the Father and to give you victory in this world. I've come to help you overcome this world. I've come to heal and to deliver you from whatever your captivity is. It may be sickness. It may be aging. Many things can make us feel like we're held captive and we're not free to fully be who we want to be. But he said, I have come to set the captives free. And when he walked this world, he set every captive free that came across his path. Every one of them. And the Bible says he is the same yesterday, today, and forever. And as we talk so often, my friend, it is written in Hebrews 7, 25, 26, that even now Jesus is praying for you, that you will receive the fullness of salvation. That Jesus, who walked this earth, went to the cross as a perfect man to shed his blood and rose from the dead, is sitting on the throne of heaven with all power. All power. Not a part of it, and Satan has a little bit of it. No, Jesus has all power. And he's praying that you will receive his power to be set free. Because he loves you. And he wants you to see the tangible love of Father God here on this earth. So as Jesus is praying for you right now, maybe in your heart, tell him what your captivity is. What situation, what issue, what thought, what emotion, what attitude, what relationship? Where do you feel you are not totally free? Where do you feel like something's holding you back, weighing you down, that it's concerning you? What is making you afraid? What's controlling you? What in your body, your soul, your spirit, relationships, your country, what's holding you captive? You just don't feel totally free. What's keeping you from believing Jesus is the Son of God? What's holding you captive? So Jesus, I agree with your prayers over my brothers and sisters listening. And I proclaim that you are the truth, the way, and the life. I agree, Jesus, that you have all authority over everything in hell and earth and heaven, and that there is no captivity known to man that is greater than you. So, Jesus, I agree with you, and in your name, I take authority over every form of captivity, from sickness to illness to aging, every form of sickness, every form of relationships of sadness and anger and control and intimidation or abuse. I take authority over every captivity of demonic spirits from other religions. I take captivity. All powers of darkness in every situation over these dear ones, over their children, their grandchildren, over every generational curse. And I say, today it ends. I command you in the name of Jesus to leave. Be healed, be delivered, be set free. In the name of Jesus Christ, who holds the keys to life and death, who holds the keys to all of life. And even now, just say, Jesus, I agree. I receive your prayers. I am free from all. In the name of Jesus.
2: 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I want to take us to the Word of God today, and I want to talk to you all about the woman with the issue of blood. I'm going to be coming today from Mark chapter 5 and verse 25. A woman in the crowd, I'm reading from the Amplified Bible. The Bible says a woman in the crowd had suffered from a hemorrhage for 12 years and had endured much suffering at the hands of many physicians. She had spent all that she had and was not helped at all, but instead had become worse. She had heard reports about Jesus, and she came up behind him in the crowd and touched his outer robe, for she thought, if I just touch his clothing, I will get well. Immediately, oh my God, her flow of blood was dried up, and she felt in her body and knew without any doubt that she was healed of her suffering. Immediately, Jesus recognizing in himself that power had gone out from him, turned around in the crowd and asked, who touched my clothes? His disciples said to him, you see the crowd pressing in around you from all sides, and you ask, who touched me? Still, he kept looking around to see the woman who had done it. And the woman, though she was afraid and trembling, aware of what had happened to her, came and fell down before him and told him the whole truth. Then he said to her, daughter, your faith, your personal trust and confidence in me has restored you to health. Go in peace and be permanently healed from your sufferings. Amen. May the Lord add a blessing to the readers, hearers, and doers of his word. So we see that this woman, she had tremendous faith because she found herself in a place she should not have been in. Due to the fact that she had been bleeding, it was not right for her to have been in that crowd because she was considered unclean. You see, society will put labels on us that God never put on us. So society puts labels on us and God removes those labels. Because God says, fearfully and wonderfully, you are made in my image. So God doesn't see us as the world, as society tries to portray us when we're going through issues. This woman had issues. I don't know about you, but I've had issues in life. I've had things that not go so well in life. I thought I was doing the right thing. I thought I was making the right decisions, but yet I found myself in the midst of some mess, in the midst of some things that were not quite what I had expected. And here this woman who had bled for 12 years, spent all her money trying to do it the right way through the physicians, but they didn't have the power, nor did they have even the authority to heal her. So we see that she had been condemned by society. She had been condemned. She was considered unclean. She was considered unworthy. She was considered unacceptable. Have you ever found yourself in a place where you felt unacceptable? Well, you felt that because you had made the decisions that you made, you had done some things that you did not intend to do. But have you ever found yourself in a position of not being acceptable? Of people frowning at you instead of encouraging you, instead of speaking life into you, they condemned you. They criticized you and gave you no hope. Talk to you as though you had lost your mind when in fact you had and you were trying to find it. Yet they didn't have the solution. They didn't have the remedy to help you find yourself. You see, some of you may be struggling with your children right now who may have some drug issues. They may have all kinds of issues. They may be incarcerated. They may have just gotten out. They may be having all types of problems that you are unaware of. And because society does not make them feel acceptable, they hide. Because sometimes as parents, we side with society and we say what society says instead of saying what the Word of God says for our children. I've been in that place where I was so critical to my children. I didn't speak what the Holy Ghost told me to speak to them. Instead, I said to them what the world, too, was saying. You see, when you find yourself in a place and your back is against the wall, the last thing you need is someone to come at you from a critical standpoint. Jesus never does that to us. Jesus always gives us love. He told the woman at the well, he says, I know that none of those are your husband. See, he wasn't being critical. He just wanted her to know that he knew who she was and that he knew what was going on in her household so that she could understand what he was about to do next in her life because he knew her. He knew her for real, yet he was going to take care of her. That's one of the greatest things I love about the Lord is in spite of us, he loves us anyhow. And that is the message we have to give to everyone who feels as though they may be lost, who feels as though they have so many issues, who feel as though they will never get better. I'm sure after 12 years, this woman felt she would never, ever, ever get better. I'm sure she just felt that this is the way her life was going to be, that she was going to be in this situation until she took her last breath. She had no hope. For 12 years, her condition remained the same. Yet, she never gave up hope. And that is our message for today. Never give up hope. Never stop believing that God can heal those close to you. Never stop believing that God can heal you. Never stop believing that God can change any situation. God can change any situation at any given time. We just have to have the faith to believe that he can and that he will do it. You see, I'm like the woman with the issue of blood. I'm like many of them from the Bible. I believe God can do anything but fail. I believe that God can change my situation in 2 seconds flat with no hesitation. I believe he can do it. And now, will he do it? Now, that's up to God. Will he do it? I know he can. I'm like the three Hebrew boys. I know my God is able to do it. But will he do it? That's God's decision. That's God's business. That's not our business. All we need to do is stand and be like King Hezekiah and cry out to God. And say, Lord, here I am. Lord, I need this situation to change. Lord, I need you to stop the issues that are taking me, taking my breath away. Have you ever found yourself in the middle of a life crisis and your breath is constantly being taken away? You just can't get your breath because you're just getting hit from every side. Oh, that's the moment when we just cry and say, God, let me catch my breath. We know that we're going to be persecuted for his name's sake because that's what the word says. And so we got to ask God on a daily, consistent basis to strengthen us, to empower us, to give us the things that we need to keep our mind on him, to keep us focused, and to keep us going in the right direction with him. I don't know about you, but I love God. I trust God. I believe God. I believe his word is true, and I know that he can move mountains. I know that he has also empowered me to speak to a thing. He says in his word, you can speak to the mountain and tell the mountain to move from here to there, and the mountain has to obey your words. You see, many times we don't spend quality time in the presence of God, yet we want that power and that authority. But it comes from spending time in his presence. It comes from sitting and asking God who he is, what he wants from us, and how can we be pleasing to him? Yes, I ask God that consistently. Lord, how can I be pleasing to you? What can I do for the kingdom of God on today? Who can I bless today? Who can I give a word of encouragement to? Who can I help? For 12 years, her condition was the same, yet she never gave up hope. She understood that according to society, anything that she touched was no longer clean. Yet, she heard about him. She heard about this man who had all power. And she just thought to herself, man, if I could just get to him, man, if I could just get through that crowd, if I could just get through all those negative people, and if they see me, they're going to try to push me out the way. If they see me, they're going to report me. If they see me, they're going to tell on me. If they see me, they're going to have me arrested. But I've got to get to this man named Jesus. He has my answers. He has my solution. I've got to get to him. I can't be concerned with who's going to be there. I cannot be concerned with who's going to try to stop me. But what my purpose has to be is to get to him. To just touch the hem of his garment. I'm going to have to get low enough to get to him. But I got to put everything to the side. I've got to put it all to the side. Embarrassment, shame, failure. I got to put it all to the side. Yes, I'm sure she had to have felt like failure. After 12 years of spending all her money and she still was in the same condition, still in the same place, she had to have felt like a failure. But she didn't allow that feeling to stop her from the promise. She didn't allow it to hinder where she wanted to go in spite of. And that's the mindset we have to take on today. I don't care what has happened in the past, but my present and my future shall be great. Don't give up on your loved ones that may be struggling with issues. Keep praying for them. Now, when I say don't give up on them, that doesn't mean that you give them, I have a little pity party for them. You continue to speak the word to them. You continue to tell them who they are in Christ Jesus. You continue to lift them up. You don't become that hindering spirit, but you become that person who will never give up on them, who will never fail them, who will never walk away from them. You continue to speak God's word into them. And don't be like society. Don't give up on them. Don't walk away from them. You keep praying. Every time you see them, you touch them. And when you hug them, ask God to, before you hug them, ask God to anoint your hands. So that when you touch them, they will feel the presence of God. God will anoint your hands. He will anoint you to go out there and to do his will. Hug on them. Love on them. Give them a word of encouragement. Speak life into them. But never give up on anyone. I believe that if we love the way the Lord loves each and every one of us, that we will see a big change in the world today. You see, we have to go to them because sometimes they won't come to us. So we have to go to them. But remember, the Bible's very clear. It says that he sent his word. So we can send his word through the airwaves like I'm doing right now. We can send a word of encouragement, a word that will lift up, and a word that will take and remove condemnation from people. God does never condemns us. He never condemns us. And so I want you to love on someone this week like you've never loved on them before. God bless you and thank you for tuning in. And I pray that God will use you greatly and mightily this week to change someone's entire life. Amen.
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Good day and welcome to Daphne's Weekly Bible Study. We're in chapter 4, the book of Ephesians. We've been talking about unity and walking in unity and love. And I'm so glad to have you join us today. We have been praying for you. We have prayed for you financially. We prayed for you spiritually. We have prayed for you emotionally. And most of all, that you would know in the Lord and walk in the blessings of knowing Christ Jesus as Lord and Savior. Bless you today. Bless you. Ephesians chapter 4. We need to read the Word of God again. We're just talking about the unity of believers, but it says, I therefore, the prisoner of the Lord, beseech you to walk worthy of the calling with which you were called, with all lowliness and gentleness, with long-suffering, bearing with one another in love, endeavoring to keep the unity of the Spirit in the bond of peace. There is one body, one Spirit, just as you were called in one hope of your calling, one Lord, one faith, one baptism, one God and Father of all, who is above all and through all and in you all. And bless the reading of the Word of God to our hearts. Talking about the grace of unity. Unity is not uniformity. Unity comes from within, and it's a special spiritual grace, while uniformity is the result of pressure from without. Paul used the human body as a picture of Christian unity, and that's in 1 Corinthians 12, and it's a pretty popular, well-known portion of Scripture where he uses the body to describe that. And each part of the body is different from the other parts, yet all make up one body and work together. When we talk about walking in unity, we're talking about it being our way of life. If we're going to preserve the unity of the Spirit, we must possess the necessary Christian graces. And there are seven of them that are listed here. And we're going to look at those individually. First, the one that is listed is the lowliness, or it's humility. Walking in humility. A simple definition of that is simply preferring other people over yourself. Walking in humility, someone has said, humility is that grace that when you know you have it, you've lost it. Humility means putting Christ first, others second, and self last. Humility means putting Christ first. That means that we enthrone the Lord Jesus Christ first in our hearts. Enthroning means he's going to rule my life today. I get up every morning and I enthrone the Lord as a practice in my heart to rule my life today. Enthroning the Lord Jesus Christ. Putting Jesus first. Others second. We serve our families, we serve where we work, we serve in our church, we serve our community, we do for others, we take food to the sick, we pray for the sick and the infirm, we give financially to help others, we serve others, we put others second and then ourselves last. And so many people today live putting themselves first and themselves second and themselves third, that they just live a life that is just full of the self life. And self life is an enemy to the spiritual life. And we want, and our desire as followers and believers of the Lord Jesus Christ, is that all would walk in unity and faith and in the fullness of the Lord Jesus Christ, in him being enthroned in our lives, and then everything else. Jesus said these famous words, seek first the kingdom of heaven and his righteousness, and everything else will be added unto you. And I believe that with all of my heart, and I recommend that for you to know that and believe that and walk in it. So humility means putting Christ first, others second, and yourself last. It means knowing ourselves, though, accepting ourselves, and being ourselves to the glory of God. We were created in God's image, but we're not to be the ruler of our life. He is. He is the controller of our lives. He is our blessing. He is our King. He is our Savior. So we accept ourselves, and we
can be ourselves, and we want to do all of that to the glory of God. God does not conform us when you accept yourselves and your gifts. He just does not want us to think more highly of ourselves than we are to. He does not condemn us. There's no condemnation, but he does want us to think to not think more highly of ourselves than we ought to, or less highly than we ought to. It's a balance. We're created in the image of God, but we put others first, and we do not allow the self-life to rule or reign in our mortal bodies. The next word that we want, and I pray God will give you understanding and revelation to that, the importance of walking in humility and putting others first. But, and the next one is meekness. And meekness is definitely not weakness. It is power under control. Moses was a weak man, according to Numbers 12. And yet, we see the tremendous power he exercised. Jesus Christ was meek and lowly in heart, according to Matthew 11:29. Yet he drove the money changers from the temple. In the Greek language, this word was used for a soothing medicine, a colt that had been broken, and a soft wind. In each case, you have power, but that power is under control. Paul wrote to the church at Philippi, you can do all things through Christ who strengthens you. Strength is good. Meekness is not weakness. It's power under control. It's power under control of the Holy Spirit. Allied with meekness is long-suffering, which literally means long-tempered. Some people say, well, they'll refer to themselves as having a short temper or a short attention span, but long-suffering is long-tempered, the ability to endure discomfort without fighting back. This leads to the mentioning of forbearance, and forbearance is a grace that cannot be experienced apart from love. Love suffers long and is kind. 1 Corinthians 13, it's part of the love chapter. Suffers long, endurance suffers long, and is kind. Actually, Paul was describing some of the fruit of the Spirit in Galatians 5, 22 and 23. For the unity of the Spirit is the result of the believer walking in the Spirit. The Holy Spirit of God that lives in us gives us the strength and the power to walk in obedience to his control. Another word is endeavor. And endeavor is the next grace that contributes to the unity of the Spirit. Literally, it reads, being eager to maintain or guard the unity of the Spirit. It's great that we love each other. I once heard a seasoned saint say to a newly wedded couple, it's just great. We love one another and you guys love one another. But if you're going to be happy in marriage, you got to work at it. The verb used here is a present participle, which means we must constantly be endeavoring to maintain this unity. In fact, when we think the situation is the best, oftentimes our enemy, Satan, will move in to wreck it. The spiritual unity of a home, he'll wreck that, bring discord into the home. The unity of a Sunday school class or a Bible study class or a church family or in the church is the responsibility of each person involved, and the job never ends. And then we see the word peace, the bond of peace. And in James 3:13-4-10, it's for the most vivid treatment of war and peace in the New Testament. If a believer, the reason for war on the outside is war on the inside. If a believer cannot get along with God, he cannot get along with other believers. It can be said another way. You cannot have a falling out with an individual unless you first have a falling out with God. So many times in arguments and discussions, it
comes to be, I have a God problem. So we need to look at that. If a believer cannot get along with God, he cannot get along with other believers. And so I say, Lord, reveal any sin in my life. Show me where I'm at fault. And he will, and we can deal with that, and we can move on in peace and unity. And when the peace of God rules in our hearts, then we can build unity. So we're looking at those, peace and long-suffering. Now, the grounds of unity begins in verses 4, and we're going to read verses 4 through 6. We're going to talk about that part of it. There is one body and one spirit, just as you were called in one hope of your calling, one Lord, one faith, one baptism, one God and Father of all, who is above all and through all and in you all. The grounds of unity. Many people today attempt to unite Christians in a way that is not biblical. For example, they will say, we are not interested in doctrines, but we're just interested in love. Now, let's forget our doctrines and just love one another. Might sound good, but Paul did not discuss spiritual unity in the first three chapters. He waited until he had laid the foundational doctrinal foundations. He laid those foundations. While not all Christians agree on some minor matters of Christian doctrine, they do agree on the foundational truths of the faith. Unity built on anything other than Bible truth is standing on a very shaky foundation. Jesus referred to it as sifting sand. We've got to build on the foundation of Jesus Christ. Paul names here the seven basic spiritual realities that unite all Christians. And one, the first one is one body. This is, of course, the body of Christ, in which each believer is a member, placed there at conversion by the Spirit of God. The one body is the model for the many local bodies that God has established across the world. In other words, we're talking about the church, a group of baptized believers. The fact that a person is a member of one body does not excuse him from belonging to a local body, the church, for it is there that he exercises his spiritual gifts, and it helps him to grow. And Paul also taught that we should not neglect the assembling of ourselves together to study, to pray, to fellowship together. So we enjoy that fellowship in one body. And then we have the one Spirit. The same Holy Spirit indwells each believer so that we belong to each other in the Lord. Isn't that beautiful? We all have the same Holy Spirit in us that seals us, that helps us relate to one another, that makes us part of the family of God. There are perhaps a dozen references to the Holy Spirit in the book of Ephesians alone. The Holy Spirit is a person. He is alive and well. He lives in us because he is important to us in the living of our Christian life. I cannot think how I would get through one day without knowing his presence. God is present with us and in us through the person of the Holy Spirit. Walk in the Holy Spirit today and so fulfill the law of love in Jesus' name.

0: back to another edition of A Call to Love, where we are learning through the journey how to love one another, how to love ourselves, and how to just fall in love and receive His love.
1: Yeah.
0: And so I am Matt. I'm here with my beautiful wife, Rachel.
1: Here I am.
0: And we're excited. We're excited to be with you. We're excited to just dig it up and see what happens.
1: Yes.
0: So, let me pray and we'll get going. Holy Spirit, I ask that our joy would be complete. I ask, Lord, that we would see you in new ways, that we would be deeply impacted. In the name of Jesus, I ask, Holy Spirit, that you would begin to stir up a renewed passion for you. That passion would rise, that we would feel the passion just brimming within us. Mm. That just as Jesus did when he danced and he twirled, that we would be overcome with passion for you.
1: Yeah.
0: We love you and we thank you. It's in your name we pray. Amen.
1: Amen.
0: Whew. Yeah. We're going to be in John 15 today. I have felt this hankering in my heart to talk through this, and I thought, what better space than here? So in John 15, there's this interesting section where Jesus, some call this Jesus's dissertation, Jesus's teaching, Jesus's framework for the Holy Spirit. He's introducing to a group of disciples that are in the midst of a lot of cultural tension. What I mean by that is these disciples have a phrase here in the West, have hitched their wagon. They've picked their team, and their team Jesus. And sometimes they don't always know why they picked team Jesus. They just know that they're on team Jesus. And Jesus comes, and they think that Jesus is going to come, and he's going to win over the people of Israel, and then they're going to storm the gates and take the city of Jerusalem by force and kick the Romans out. And instead, what Jesus tends to do is he tends to stir up the passions of his own people. And what I mean by that, and this is funny, this is how it happens. Anytime someone is radically in love, this could be in a marriage, this could be in relationship with the Lord, this could be someone who's radically in love with life, there tends to be two camps that emerge in their lives. One of them is, oh my goodness, I love the way you love, I love the way you have zeal and passion for life, teach me what you're doing. And equally, there's a group of people that can raise up and they say, well, what? You've got no secrets I don't have. Why is everybody looking at you? And there's an accusation and a judgment that can rise up.
1: Mm-hmm.
0: And so you've got Jesus, who is radically in love with the Father.
1: Yeah.
0: I mean, just enamored by this God. He's just wrecked by him. And he walks into a city. And because he is radically in love with God, he feels the compassion of God for the people that are broken and hurting. And within every city, there's two types of people that work themselves to the surface. There's one group that says, oh, Jesus, I need a touch.
1: Yeah.
0: Come be with me.
1: Yeah.
0: And there's another group that comes and is constantly trying to disprove why this radical love

0: helper. You want me to leave because I'm giving you the helper mm-hmm. who's going to lead you into all truth. The truth is going to set you free. No longer is it going to be you feasting on my radical love. You are going to be radically touched by love himself.
1: Ah, what an incredible introduction.
0: Isn't that amazing?
1: The Holy Spirit, yeah.
0: And so we're in this, this is the framework we're in. And so he's already said here at the end of 14, he says, peace I leave with you. And then this profound thing that I keep coming back to, Jesus, he doesn't just say peace, shalom I leave to you. He says, my peace, this is 14:27. He says, my peace I give to you. Right? He is literally leaving him the peace he has had to carry, such a deep well of peace. Because everywhere he goes, he's stirring up controversy. He's like stumbling into that glory, right? He says, no, the peace that has sustained me, I'm going to give it to you as a gift. And then 15 opens up and he's basically teaching them, this is how you're going to navigate this. Abide in the vine. I am the true vine. My Father is the vine dresser, right? And he's saying, listen, just abide with him. Be with him. Rest with him. The Hebrew word for wait is to entwine yourself with, right? Just entwine yourself. Wait on the Lord. And he will do everything that you're watching me. He's going to do all of this and more, I promise you. I'm going to give you the helper that's going to lead you and teach you how to do this. But the verse that I want to hit on, right, is this verse 11 of chapter 15. Jesus says, these things I have spoken to you, that my joy may remain in you, and that your joy may be full, or your joy may be complete. And I want to pause here and talk through this, that there's the context here. These things I have spoken to you. If you look, this is so fun. If you look at the end of chapter 14, verse 31, Jesus says to the disciples, but that the world may know that I love the Father, and as the Father gave me commandment, so I do. And then there's this phrase that says, arise, let us go from here. But that word there, arise, in the Greek, it literally is used in battle array. It's used as an army, like arise up is what it's used for. That's its predominant use. So when he says, arise, let us go from here, he's literally saying, arise, let us go into warfare.
1: Wow.
0: That's what he's saying. And then the next context is he's describing what warfare looks like. Abide in the vine. You want to be in warfare. Here's how you do it. Tuck in tight with the Father. Just tuck in, let him cover you, let him love on you, let him lead you into the specific battles that he's ordained for you, and then from that place, you will find that you are the most successful warrior that ever walked the face of the earth. And so we have, this is the context here, so the context of all of this section, these things I have spoken to you, he's talking about it in the context of spiritual warfare, which is what he's modeled to these disciples for 3 years.
1: Yes.
0: Every time you stumble into something and you are just carrying the atmosphere of heaven with you, you are just feasting on who God actually is, you are going to discover that groups in opposition arise, not because you did anything right or wrong, but because they are arising against the very spirit that you have come into agreement with. Does that make sense?
1: Mm-hmm.
0: And so Jesus says, these things I have spoken. I've told you about abiding. I've told you about how to do warfare. Why? That my joy may remain in you. That my joy may remain in you, and that your joy may be full. That if we remember back on the stories of the gospel, you know, when Jesus would come into a city, inevitably what would happen was is he would find a house to go have dinner at, and literally people would flock to him because of what he carried and who he was.
1: Wow.
0: The joy that he carried was a magnet, to the point that the Pharisees, that was one of the accusations, you're a friend with sinners. You go, you know, they called him a drunkard, right? Why? Because people that were broken and full of sin found something of joy in him that radically broke off their perceptions of who God was.
1: Mm-hmm.
0: And so he says, I've told,

0: told you these things about abiding and about warfare so that the very joy that has been a magnet to a broken world, the very joy that has come and illuminated the darkness, that's my joy, I'm going to give it to you in its fullness. Mm. That the joy that you carry, the joy that is anchored into the life source of God the Father, it would be so full, it would be complete. Three times Jesus talks about, I have come that they may know joy, mm. and they may know it fully. That this embodiment, that is, Jesus has come that our joy would be so overflowing out of us that there ain't a one of us that would have to go look for ministry. The joy that we carry would awaken people's hearts to the fullness of who God is.
1: Yeah. So he's covered peace and joy and this helper.
0: Yeah.
1: What amazing gifts.
0: Yeah. And it's all rooted in this. And I love this language. Is there sometimes as I'm eating, I'm going to use this illustration again, as I'm eating from the tree of the knowledge of good and evil, I can begin to accumulate, well, I've got to have more joy. I've got to have more hope. I've got to have more peace. And I can actually go into my flesh and begin to try and fill myself with these things. Mm. And Jesus's whole paradigm here is about, that's not warfare. You're actually, that's where the demonic feast. Warfare looks like you abiding.
1: Mm, yes.
0: Warfare looks like you resting. Because I love this language. Rachel and I have been talking about this quite a bit, that when in Hebrews it says that Jesus is the author and the perfecter of our faith. And how often in my places where I don't always know how to receive the love of God, or I'm still learning how to receive the love of God, in those places where I don't know how to receive his delight, I can default to places of performance. I can default to places of I need to fix this, rather than places of abiding and trusting that Jesus actually is the author and the perfecter of my faith.
1: Which the picture of him being the vine and us being the branches is so descriptive, because the branch just trusts that the life source of the vine will provide to it everything that it needs.
0: I love it.
1: And so here we are submitting and surrendering to him being our life source and him providing the peace from his very own heart and the joy.
0: Oh, it's so good. And so after everything in that first century, right, the church is just exploding. And there's not a one of those disciples that would say, oh, it's exploding because of my teaching, or it's exploding because of the ministry that I have. None of that. Revelation sums it up in Revelation 12, where it says they were saved by the blood of the Lamb and the word of the testimony. How Jesus is transforming you and what you're seeing Jesus do. And then that last clause, because they did not love their lives to the death.
1: Wow.
0: And this place of like, so all of this abiding, all of this, he's the author and the perfecter of our faith, is in the context of us learning to trust the Lord in such a way that yielding to him,
1: yes,
0: becomes the only activity that I do.
1: Yes.
0: As I yield to his longings, and then he empowers me to walk out the blood of the Lamb, the word of the testimony, because I have not loved my life to the death.
1: Right. And I'm willing to put aside my own understanding, yes, in order to lean into the mystery that he knows,
0: yes,
1: far more.
0: And so we just speak life into the fact that these things he has said to you, yeah, that your joy, that his joy would be in you, and that your joy would be complete.
1: Amen.
0: We bless you in this season to know joy, to know his joy that anchors your heart in the fullness of salvation.

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